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0: You call.
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0: We discuss.
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1: 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We work like Jackie, but get paid peanuts in Nigeria. And Nigeria is just built on a way to oppress the common man.
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1: 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At Lagos Talks 91.3, we go between the lines to tell the stories that make the news.
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7: Today on Morning Mentions, we want to do a second part of that conversation around things we can learn from our politicians. You know, the other day we were speaking about how the things that influence their decision to do things differently and the outcome. And we spoke about the idea or the fact that a lot of politicians try to review their steps so that they can get strong grounds, strong footing to take a next step. Hardly would you see any politician do the same thing twice. They keep looking for better ways to get by. Now, while it is important that we do things differently, now this is it. This is where we're going with the conversation we started earlier on. A lot of you do not leave your homes. A lot of you do not listen with an open mind to conversations that are happening around Nigeria. A lot of you are not interested in what people are saying. You're only interested in what you say. A lot of you have not sat down to understand the system. You only want to speak to the system that you do not understand. So let's talk about understanding, for example. A lot of us as Nigerians need to sit down and first of all understand how the system works. Nigeria is a diverse nation. Nigeria and Nigerian states have different needs. Nigeria as a state runs a constitution. A lot of you out there, you've never for one day read that constitution. But you know what? Every single day, you go out there and you talk about how bad that constitution is. When people say that, the question I ask is, which aspect of the constitution is bad? Which aspect of the constitution is holding you down? Which aspect of the constitution should we change? Okay? So, do you even understand how Nigeria works? Do you understand the responsibility of the state, of the local government, the responsibility of the federal government, of the arms of government, the legislature, the judiciary, the executives? Do you understand what a politician means when a member of the House of Assembly promises you to build your roads and schools? Do you know that he doesn't have that mandate? He does not even have that capacity. He cannot build any road or school except the executive endorses it, except a lobbyist on the floor of the house. And if he's not a good lobbyist, he will not bring any road or schools to your place, or maybe, again, constituency project. So, do you understand your nation, first of all? Do you understand that, and this is funny to say, do you understand that there is no good politician in Nigeria and there is no bad politician? An average Nigerian politician wants to get into office for his or her own personal gains. Now, I'm sure a lot of you will say again, what do you mean there are no good politicians? Yeah, there are a few, right? But you know, let me give you a trait of how to know a good politician. A good politician is not hungry for power. A good politician will not jump from party to party. And even if he does, maybe he's compelled to because of the condition or situation of Nigeria. A good politician does not go all out, does not see things as a do or die affair. Now, I'm going to call some names. I'm not saying they are good, but I'm just saying they have some traits that if every politician had, life might have been better. President Yemi Osinbajo was Osinbajo. Am I pronouncing like a non-Yoruba? Professor Yemi Osinbajo was in office. It was time for APC primaries. He contested. He lost. He moved on. He's a good man from that perspective. He's not there to kill himself. This man that I speak a lot about, Kingsley Mohalu, contested, speaks about Nigerian issues, the problems, the solutions, and decides that, you know what, I need to get into government. Well, contested the first time, tried the second time, realized that even in the ADC, according to reports, there were corrupt practices, buying of votes. He pulled out and said he was done with politics. Because, you see, if you want to be on the front line contesting, it will be difficult. Of course, there are many politicians who are not contesting because they cannot stand that idea of contesting. Believe me, it takes a lot from you, all right? But what they do is they're just there in the party. They support the good things the parties are doing, and they pull back from the bad things. And when it is time, at times, some people give them appointments because they know they are trustworthy. Others don't. Anyway, how did we get here? This is where we are going. As a Nigerian, you need to know your country. No politician is good. No politician is bad. But one thing that you have, which can easily unsettle a nation, are good citizens and bad citizens. So, let me explain this before you go ahead and hunt me down. If you have bad politicians, if you have non-responsive, selfish politicians, a lot of these words are what we use to describe Nigerian politicians. So, I'll stick to that, all right? If you have this set of people in politics who have decided that it's all about them, pecuniary gains, myself and my family, and they are stealing $500 million or millions and billions of dollars. With such set of leaders, a country cannot survive. However, if you have such leadership, bad people that just want to steal and take money from the people, and the people are resolute, and the people understand who is in charge of what, and the people understand that they have and they own this nation, and they're able to come together, you can compel those bad leaders to do a lot of good. If the people are ready to work with any government that comes into office, you can make them do a lot of good. So I'm asking this time around, as we approach 2027 and we're asking questions and we're looking for ways around, are we able, are we ready, are we willing, do we understand that we the people have the power, and if we put as much pressure on politicians, they can do our bidding? In 2023, I made a statement. I said boldly that there is none of the four major contenders back then that cannot lead Nigeria. And a lot of people spoke against me and said I should have spoken for one candidate, some, you know, different levels. And you know why I said that and why I still stand by it? Because no matter how bad a leader is or how good a leader is, the people can make a good leader look bad and a bad leader look good. Because this country belongs to us. So imagine, for example, we are able, look at, since this government came into office, there have been times we've made complaints, we've made demands as a people, and there's a particular decibel of noise. The government reacts immediately because they know that at that level, if you don't stop these people, a lot of things will go wrong. Have you noticed that there are times that there are talks out there about a protest, and immediately government reacts, government is out there pleading, government is talking, government is engaging, at times they are threatening. And you know that there are some protests that they might be loud, but government looks away. They just put policemen there. They don't want to deal with these ones. You know why? Because everybody that understands governance will understand when the people have made up their mind. And when the government sees that those people have made up their mind, government will react. Moving ahead into 2027, It is important that we note that as a people, we have one responsibility, and that is speak with one voice. I have a caller, Peter Osifo from Ebanoje in Ikotun, who calls and is a die-hard Tinubu fan. But you know, there have been days he has called and he has flagged insecurity, particularly when it has to do with insecurity. He flags it and says the president is not doing well here. Of course, he speaks about state police as well, but he says that the president is not doing well. He has spoken about the president's inability to transfer the benefits of macroeconomy onto the micro, which is you and I. So while the financial structure or economic structure is being stabilized, the people who are at the bottom are suffering. And he speaks against that consistently. Okay? Now, can we as a people come up, come together, unite, identify the good of this nation, identify the bad of this nation, and begin to speak at each from now till the elections period? I've spoken to you about countries in the world, even in this Africa, where once it's elections period, the citizens come together. Different associations begin to go on strike. Nurses and a midwifery union, the doctors, the teachers, because they know that at that point, you can get a lot of things from politicians. I'm not saying go on strike. No, I'm not. I'm saying that as a people, if you speak with one voice, if in Lagos State, for example, you, the residents of Amuodofin, your roads were dug out, they're not being worked on, and everybody is silent, you moved on. Where is the pressure that you're putting on government? This is what I mean by saying that, first of all, you need to understand where the challenges are. Because if you understand where the challenges of the nation are, if you understand who the problems of this nation are, it will be easier for you to address them. If you understand that the National Assembly, the State Assembly, the legislature in general, have a capacity to remove a president and they can achieve it, and that can be done just to prove that we don't like a policy or we don't trust in you again, you will vote in the right House of National Assembly members or State Assembly members to hold and run that state. Are you ready to learn about Nigeria? Are you ready to change your approach about how you vote? Or are you one of those that keep talking on radio, but you don't have a PVC? You keep talking on radio, but on elections day, you are there with your babe. In fact, two babes. You know they can't go anywhere. Is that who you are? A question to you today is, if you sit on the fence and you complain about the problems of Nigeria, will that change anything? I'm just asking. No accusations, we're just asking simple questions. So, the motivation for you today, go out there and be the change. Go out there and make your nation work. Go out there and make great impacts. My name is Oluwa Akade. This is the early edition right here on Lagos Talks 91.3 FM. 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
9: You know, at times talking about this health insecurity and lives that are lost and families that are crying. When you're in Lagos, when you're in Abuja or even anywhere in any part of the Nigeria. Especially with families who've lost members of the family. And you're talking about insecurity so loosely, the way we do in Southwest at times. There are things you don't say when it comes to insecurity. That's why if you notice, I never touched on the fire share issue until some people raised it, because it does not make sense to be pointing accusing fingers right now. It sounds political, especially for someone in the opposition. And you're not coming out with facts to say, I have this proof, this man is responsible, let's hold them to it. So he provides the... We need to be careful. This country belongs to each and every one of us. And it is so sad the way we talk about insecurity, the way we discuss insecurity. Globally, there are certain things you don't say when it comes to insecurity reporting. But for us, we trivialize it. We don't care about the mental state of the people. We endanger the people in captivity. We say many things. Yesterday, for example, there was a talk. If not for my mom, you know, I saw it in the papers. I'm often careful in the news. I'm often careful when I read something online. And I saw that somewhere, was it in Badagry, there were reports that headers or kidnappers are taking over. But we had a family friend who has a school there. She said when she heard it too, she quickly called all the parents, come and take your children. They shut down the school. But later on, the community, you know, Badagry and some axes are still largely villages. So they asked that the vigilantes also of the area gathered and they did a sweep of the area to find out where these people are. And they realized that it was the, what you call the land grabbers, the Omonilas that were fighting and shooting and all that. You know, anyway, let's do health. Prof is here with us. Good morning, Prof.
10: Good morning, Carter.
9: Yes, sir. How are you doing today?
10: I'm doing good. I'm doing good.
9: Good to have you join us. It's good to have you here, and at least know that there are still societies where people, with due respect, where people discuss things that are very progressive. And I'm not talking about APC. I mean progressive in the real sense of the word, you know.
10: Yes.
9: Prof, it is well. I think I might need to come to the UK to see, what do you call them again? The people that have joined us in the last two episodes for my mental check.
10: The Africaness Group.
9: Africaness Group, exactly. I might need to, because the way we trivialize issues around insecurity, it just knocks me off.
10: The country is in a very terrible state, and I think because obviously you mentioned mental health, it makes me really very concerned and worried about, you know, the mental health of the Nigerian populace. I feel like at the population level, there's a mental health crisis.
9: Mm,
10: because the population has been so overwhelmed by things that it shouldn't ordinarily be exposed to, from financial insecurity to physical insecurity to
9: emotional relationship insecurity, religious insecurity.
10: So, like, the average lifestyle of the lifestyle of the average Nigerian is jeopardy. It's framed by jeopardy.
9: Yeah,
10: you go out and you come back every day, you give testimony that, oh, today was not the day.
9: you know, it's and even when you're driving is a hazard in Lagos itself, in some parts of Nigeria. Lagos as an example, you're on a bike, the koropes are, the tricycles are harassing you. You're in a tricycle, the koropes, the small buses are harassing you. You're in a bus, four-wheel drives are harassing you. You're in a four-wheel drive, tippers are harassing you. You're in a tipper, container loading trucks are harassing you. Everybody that has an edge is just harassing the person at the bottom.
10: And that is the national culture these days.
9: Yes.
10: Where it's now a culture of intimidation.
9: Exactly.
10: Power is the holy grail. You look for power to intimidate other people. And we've lost the decency that makes up a society. You know, so this is really something that should have everybody worried.
9: Mm, it's true.
10: Because it goes beyond political party. It goes beyond your tribe.
9: Yes.
10: It's actually about who you are as a human being and whether or not you're able to live a fulfilling and decent life in the country. So,
9: It is. But anyway, there are other issues that, while we're carried away with all the political maneuvering and the defections and what we're talking about, all what is happening in Nigeria, there is a health issue that everybody should be focusing on. And that's why today we're looking at that. And let me just say this, that pursuant to a paragraph 2 of the Article 12, that is determination of a public health emergency of international concern. Remember, determination of a public health emergency of international concern, including a pandemic emergency of the International Health Regulations 2005, the Director General of the World Health Organization, that's WHO, after having consulted the state's parties where the event is known to be currently occurring, you know the event I'm talking about shortly, when I mentioned countries like Congo and Uganda, the Director General has determined that Ebola disease caused by Bodibugyo virus is in the Democratic Republic of Congo and Uganda constitutes a public health emergency of international concern. Now the question is, it means that it does not really mean meet the criteria of pandemic emergency. So if it doesn't meet the criteria of pandemic emergency, all this talk around Ebola, is there anything to be scared of? Or should we just say it's not yet an pandemic state? Prof.
10: Oh, certainly. Kyrie, so you see the last bit in that statement you made, that it does not meet the criteria of a pandemic emergency. It is mostly because in the 2024 amendment of the International Health Regulation, a new, a level of threats, a higher level of threats called a pandemic emergency was introduced by the amendment made under that regulation.
9: Mm.
10: The pandemic emergency was introduced as a new category to describe a very, very, very high level of, you know, a threat to activate very strong global responses. But this does not mean that the public health emergency of international concern is not serious, because under the previous regime before the 2024 amendment, a declaration of a public health emergency of international concern was equal to a pandemic. In other words, when the WHO says this is the public health emergency of international concern, this was another language for saying it was a pandemic. So the 2024 amendment said, okay, like, we are creating a new class above public health emergency of international concern called pandemic emergency. So in other words, it is still a very serious event that we are witnessing. But then there are reasons why everybody should be really very concerned about the Bundibugyo virus, the BVD, as we call it for short these days. The Bundibugyo virus is a strain of the Ebola outbreak. Now, here is what we need to note about this. The previous Ebola strain that happened in 2014 and in subsequent years was the called the Zaire strain. Okay? So it was the Zaire strain that happened in 2014 and 2018 and so on and so forth. Now, there has been much research that has been done about the Zaire strain, and vaccines have been produced to combat the Zaire strain. Now, the Bundibugyo virus disease that we are now witnessing is something that is entirely new. Okay? It's something that is entirely new. Unlike the Zaire strain, there are currently no approved Bundibugyo virus specific therapeutics or vaccines. As such, even by the WHO, this event is considered to be extraordinary. Okay? So, you know, what I'm telling you is that here is a virus that is picking up based on the WHO analysis about the virus. It says this, they say that the event constitutes a public health risk to other state parties, okay, through the international spread of disease. Okay, what has been documented already is that there has already been an international spread with two confirmed cases in Kampala, Uganda, on 15th and 16th May, following travel from the Democratic Republic of Congo. Both confirmed cases were admitted to intensive care units in Kampala, and neighboring countries sharing land borders with the Democratic Republic of Congo are considered at high risk for further spread due to population mobility, trade and travel linkages, and ongoing epidemiological uncertainty about the disease. In other words, what I'm telling you is that the difference between Nigeria and the BVD is somebody from Congo coming to Nigeria with the virus. You understand? Now, what happens if that happens? Well, it's going to be really tough for us, because all we can do is to trace, contact trace, and quarantine, but then there's no sort of drug or vaccine to be administered, because none has been developed at this point. Research is only just being undertaken to begin to kind of like prepare a response to the virus. So in other words, this is something that I'm sure that our National Center for Disease Control have their eyes on. They're looking at it with keen interest. But it's also something that the population needs to begin to sort of like turn its attention. You know how like you're reading something in the news and it's kind of like, oh no, this is only happening in far away East Africa. It doesn't concern us. Well, it should concern us really, because in the West, they are already reacting. They are already beginning to line up countries for travel bans and travel restrictions. All right? Now, if you travel to Africa and you're coming back to a place like Canada or the United States, they are already, if, especially if you're coming from like Uganda, you're going straight into like 30-day quarantine. Right? You're going straight into quarantine. No one's going to listen to any story from you. And then, in fact, that is if they don't allow nationals from these countries to come. Okay? already. Canada has placed travel restrictions on many countries around the region of this outbreak, completely, you know, banned travel, despite the WHO IHR amendment saying that travel restrictions should not be arbitrarily resorted to unless there is clear scientific evidence. But then Canada is not waiting for scientific evidence. They are acting to protect their population. Now, I'm not saying obviously that Nigeria should be shutting down its borders or all of that, but what I'm saying is that, one, there needs to be heightened public awareness about the fact that BVB is a thing, and it is, you know, that was how Ebola 2014 started. It started in faraway Guinea and Sierra Leone, and we were looking at it until Patrick Sawyer came to Nigeria, and suddenly everybody in Nigeria was now kind of like panicking. We now started having all kinds of response. Use salt, use Omo, so we are consumed now. We are kind of like moments. Everybody's preparing for 2027. But then let's not forget that while we are preparing for 2027, the world is not waiting for us. Like, things are happening. Health continues to be very important, and we should be paying attention to public health crises such as this, because the BVD has the potential, if it is not properly managed, to get out of control. Okay, and so yeah, I'll stop there for now. You know, as we carry on with the
9: conversation. Because as when you were speaking, I was wondering. Okay, I thought of it last week, that should we be closing our borders right now, and which borders should we be closing? If you're saying you're not advising Nigeria to close borders now, what should Nigeria as a nation and a government be doing currently?
10: Well, look, the WHO has come up with some helpful directives about, you know, what different countries in different categories should be doing. Their direction to parties who are located where the event is occurring is quite very detailed. Their directions to countries whose land borders are joining the countries with documented Bondivigo virus disease is also very clear. Then they have directives for all other countries like Nigeria that do not share any sort of like land borders with these affected areas. So it says that no country should close its borders or place any restriction on travel and trade. That's what the WHO is advising. Such measures are usually implemented out of fear and have no basis in science. The push, the movement of people and goods to informal border crossings that are not monitored, and increase the chances of the spread of the disease. So when we start shutting down our borders, what happens is that people start moving
9: illegally,
10: you know, illegally. It's crossing illegally, and if you don't have opportunity to monitor people who are crossing illegally, what then happens is that the very thing you're trying to prevent will then start happening. Instead should be happening is that national authorities should work with airlines and other transport and tourism industries to ensure that they do not exceed WHO's advice on international traffic. And also, the WHO has advised that state parties should provide travelers to BVD affected and at-risk areas with relevant information on risk, measures to minimize those risks, and advice for managing a potential exposure. Imagine if you are living in, say, you are a resident of Uganda. Maybe you're a Nigerian. You're based in Uganda, and you visited Nigeria, and then you want to go back to your base, right? Now, if they tell you, oh, there is BVD outbreak, is that going to stop you from going back to your base? That's where you
9: home is home.
10: Where your base. Home is home, isn't it? Like, there are Nigerians who are there. There are Nigerians who will be coming from East Africa, coming to visit Nigeria. You know, so you're not going to say, oh no, you're from Uganda, but say, I'm a Nigerian. I'm carrying a Nigerian passport. You cannot exclude your citizen, isn't it? We have not started, but then you know, Nigeria is a place where the unprecedented can become precedented. So who knows? But the point is, so far so good. It hasn't happened before.
9: That's it. Okay, but when you look at this now, in a country like Nigeria, we have porous borders. in a country like Nigeria, where we've seen events, of course, we've been told it's improved in terms of the welcome party you get at the airport, that it's not every time they ask for money now. But in such a country, what should we be doing? Because people walk in freely from Benin Republic, they walk in freely from Niger, they walk in freely from Cameroon. There are many unauthorized routes that people take even as at today. What should we do to ensure that whether you take the unauthorized routes or you take the actual border channel, you are protected, you are not able to bring in this virus into Nigeria?
10: So obviously it goes without saying that we should not have unprotected borders. Technology has advanced to such a stage where even without physical personnel manning the border, you can actually have your borders properly monitored. Okay, you have drone technologies, you have all kinds of technologies that can be deployed and implemented to protect your land borders from being porous. It is a huge risk, not just a public health risk, but also a security risk, to have borders where you don't have any sort of monitoring. And that probably is place why we've been having, you know, a lot of kidnappers. You look at the pictures you see on the in the newspaper or social media, and you say, these people, I know, like Nigerians, we know ourselves. We know the way our forehead is shaped. You understand? We know that these people don't look like Nigerians. And most of the time, we're accurately, you know, we're correct on that. Like, these are people who have walked, sneaked into the border from other theater.

0: to create national disaster and emergency management mechanisms. Operational centers were encouraged to be introduced under the authority of the head of state and relevant government authority to coordinate response activities across partners and sectors to ensure efficient and effective implementation and monitoring of, the outbreaks. We spoke about this in a couple of episodes ago when we were talking about the international health regulations. I remember we had Dr. Jean Habibi, one of my colleagues from the University of Ottawa, and we talked about the National Health Authority, the National Health Authority, or NHA. I think I don't know whether that's the full distance, but NHA was an acronym, NHA, that was supposed to be one of the new entities created under the international health regulation as a standing committee to respond to emergency situations as a coordinating unit. So the point is, by law or by guidelines, certain structures have to have been put in place and should be maintained. And every country should have that. And that explains why we have the National Center for Disease Control, NCDC, which, by the way, did a phenomenal job during the COVID pandemic in terms of coordinating things. Now, a couple of episodes ago, we were speaking about budgetary allocation to health and the funding of the health sector.
1: Yes.
0: And concerns and alarms were being raised about how much was being, how much of health was being funded. So the other part of your question, which I don't know what I don't know, is whether or not budgetary allocations were actually being released for the purposes for which they were meant for. And if they were, how much was actually being allocated to maintain national emergency preparedness? This is one of those moments where you're going to write an exam, and if you didn't read the night before, then on the morning of the exam, you cannot be asking me what are the areas of concentration. Because you are definitely, even if I tell you the areas of concentration, it's not going to help you much. Because your preparation should have started earlier.
1: Long before, yeah.
0: I was just reading a news, like you said, be conscious of what you read on social media. But I was just reading something from social media, which, if it is true, should make us to be very worried. It says that the budgetary allocations of the current administration from 2023, 24, 25 have not been utilized for what they were being allocated for, that they have been pocketed. And it is a very highly reputable person who was saying that, Tambuwal, former Speaker of the House of Representatives, he was the person who was saying that. If he indeed said so, and there is any measure of truth to what he has said, then Kayode, we are like the student who has turned up to the morning of the exam without studying the night before and is asking for areas of concentration.
1: Wow, that is interesting there. Very, very interesting. But when you look at this again, and if for such a virus that has attained such, should we say, global attention, had garnered such global attention, as, and looking at what it is, as Nigeria today, do we have what it takes to handle it and prevent it from spreading? Putting in mind that one of the reasons it didn't spread in 2014 was because of a great individual, a nationalist, whose name should never leave the lips or mouth of any Nigerian, because she actually stepped in the gap and prevented a spread. She didn't have enough PPE, she didn't have a lot of things, but she just had to do the job. If you take out the daredevil factor in the prevention of Ebola in 2014, what could have been the fate of Nigeria? So let's look at that as well, moving into this new trend that we hope will not get to Nigeria, and prepare our minds for what you should be doing.
0: So to that question, there are a number of things, I can say. But I want to speak from, because obviously, this is a question about, we're trying to engage in the business.

0: of predictive logic here. We're trying to predict. Are we ready? Because we're not working on hard facts.
1: Yes.
0: But I think when you engage in predictive logic, you can work on things that are things that are established. Okay? Patterns that are established can help you predict.
1: Mm.
0: Now, I would say that between 2014 to date, there has been a massive differentiation in the quality of our public discourse and in the caliber of our representation.
1: Hmm.
0: And in the expectations of citizens from their government, and in the compact, the social compact between the citizens and their governments. At least in 2014, when we were still kind of like a sane society, there was still, yes, corruption was an issue, yes, there were all kinds of this, but there were at least certain baselines where you say the government would not mess up to this point. Do you know what I mean?
1: Yeah.
0: At least I see.
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0: Hello, welcome to the news. I am Anastasia Rafoa. First, the headlines. Senate demands urgent rescue of abducted Oyo students and teachers. Ekiti community protest as 16 kidnapped residents remain in captivity despite ransom payments. And for instance, Trump confirms tense call with Netanyahu over Israel-Lebanon tensions. In sports stories, Super Falcons stars arrive camp ahead of Senegal friendlies. Now the news in details. The House of Representatives has urged the federal government and security agencies to halt the recurring violence between the Karinjo and Okun communities in Karim Lamido local government area of Taraba State, following a fresh clash that claimed lives, displaced residents, and destroyed property worth millions of naira. The call followed a motion sponsored by Mohammed Audu, who drew the attention of lawmakers to the deteriorating security and humanitarian situation in the affected communities. Presenting the motion during plenary, Audu said violence erupted again between the two communities on May 29, 2026, resulting in the death of at least five persons, injuries to several others, and widespread destruction of homes, farm produce, and livestock. The lawmaker warned that the renewed hostilities have compounded an already precarious security situation in Karim Lamido, where communities are also grappling with attacks by bandits operating around the border areas linking Taraba, Plateau, Bauchi, and Gombe states. He noted that the latest violence has forced more than 100 residents from their homes, leaving many vulnerable and without access to basic necessities. He further lamented the devastating impact of the conflict on local livelihoods, noting that the affected communities are predominantly agrarians and depend heavily on farming and livestock rearing for survival. The Senate has ramped up calls for urgent action by the federal government and security agencies to secure the release of victims still being held captive following the recent abduction of students, pupils, and teachers from schools in Oyo State. The resolution followed the adoption of a motion sponsored by Senator Abdul Fatai Buhari, who drew the attention of the upper chamber to the attack in which 46 persons, including schoolchildren and teachers, were abducted. However, lawmakers declined a proposal seeking an audit of military spending despite growing concerns over persistent insecurity, banditry, kidnapping, and insurgency across the country. The proposal was put forward by Senator Adams Oshiomhole during consideration of the motion. He argued that the National Assembly has a responsibility to review the effectiveness of previous resolutions and scrutinize the utilization of resources allocated to the armed forces. The coroner's court sitting at the JIC Taylor Courthouse in the Ibusere area of Lagos Island adjourned to October 8, 2026 for the hearing in the inquest to unravel the cause of death of 21-month-old Master Kanu Adichie Esegye, son of acclaimed novelist Chimamanda Ngozi Adichie and Dr. Ivara Esegye. The coroner, Magistrate Atinuke Adetunji, fixed the date after counsel to Care Multi-Specialist Hospital, Senior Advocate of Nigeria, Professor Taiwo Osipitan, informed her that the Lagos State High Court had granted an order saying the inquest pending the determination of a judicial review application. At the proceeding before Magistrate Adetunji, the matter was scheduled for the commencement of hearing, but Osipitan said Ereke had approached the High Court to challenge the jurisdiction of the coroner's court to conduct the inquest. According to him, one of the key issues raised in the judicial review proceedings is whether the coroner's court properly assumed jurisdiction, considering that the deceased child's body had already been cremated before the commencement of the inquest. He said the application for judicial review also questions whether the coroner's courts can lawfully proceed with an inquiry into the cause of death in the absence of the body. In Adoekiti, it was a moment of pain and despair as residents of Ida Oniyo community in Ilejemeje local government area of Ekiti State staged a protest demanding the release of 16 kidnapped residents despite the payment of a 10.5 million naira ransom. The protesters, made up of community leaders, relatives of the victims, women and youth, lamented that the abductees had remained in the custody of their captors for 36 days, with the kidnappers demanding 50 million naira before releasing them. Lagos State Governor Babajide Sanwo-Olu has inaugurated the local organizing committee for the Maiden National Intermediate Games, Lagos 2026, charging members to carry out their duties with dedication and a clear vision. Governor Sanwo-Olu described the assignment as a major platform for sports development in Nigeria, noting that the games will create opportunities for young people to discover and develop their talents. The governor said the October 2026 event will promote social inclusion, strengthen national unity, and advance Lagos's vision of becoming a leading hub for sports development. Co-chairman of the committee, Mobolaji Ogunlende, pledged the committee's commitment to delivering a successful tournament, while Director General of the National Sports Commission, Bukola Olakpade, commended Lagos for its continued investment in sports and youth development. In other news stories, the Aligned People's Movement, APM, Lagos State Chapter, says the effectiveness of the Southwest Amoteco Corps has been limited by operational restrictions and inadequate weaponry needed to confront heavily armed bandits and terrorists. The party argued that responsibility for Nigeria's worsening insecurity rests primarily with the federal government, noting that security agencies operate under the command of the president as commander-in-chief. APM also expressed concern over rising insecurity across the country and the growing protests in states including Lagos, Ogun, Oyo, Enugu, and Borno. The party commended civil society groups, students, activists, the Take It Back movement, and NANS for demanding action against kidnapping, banditry, terrorism, and other violent crimes. APM called on the federal government to urgently overhaul the nation's security architecture through improved intelligence gathering, better funding of security agencies, stronger support for community-based security initiatives, and constitutional reforms to empower states in securing their territories. Of the shares of Nigeria, U.S. President Donald Trump has confirmed that he had a tense phone conversation with Israeli Prime Minister Benjamin Netanyahu regarding ongoing tensions between Israel and Lebanon. In an interview, Trump acknowledged using strong languages during the call when asked about reports that he confronted Netanyahu over the situation. Trump said he was concerned about the continued conflict and urged the Israeli leader to help de-escalate tensions. He also noted that he maintains a positive working relationship with Netanyahu, describing it as very good. The reported exchange has drawn attention amid ongoing diplomatic efforts aimed at reducing tensions in the Middle East. However, Israeli media have disputed details of the conversation. A White House official referred to Trump's Truth Social post earlier in the week in which he thanked Netanyahu for what he described as an agreement to withdraw troops from Beirut. The development comes as regional leaders continue discussions aimed at promoting stability in the region. In other foreign news, one person has been killed and more than 60 injured in Iranian drone strike on Kuwait International Airport. Kuwait's Defense Ministry spokesperson called the attack criminal Iranian aggression, while the foreign minister said diplomatic missions had been damaged. Iran's Islamic Revolution Guard Corps, IRGC, claimed the attack, saying it was in retaliation for U.S. strike on an Iranian oil tanker and Qasim Island. Iran also said it's targeted U.S. bases in the Gulf. The U.S. earlier said it had launched self-defense strikes on Iran and shot down or intercepted Iranian missiles fired at Kuwait and Bahrain. The latest escalation threatens a shaky U.S.-Iran ceasefire. The person who was killed in the Iranian attack on Kuwait airport was later identified as an Indian citizen. In the world of sports, Benfica midfielder Christo Chiebi and Al Ittihad forward Francisco Odigwu have arrived at the Super Falcons camp in Ikenna, Ogun State, ahead of the Nigeria's two-legged friendly matches against Senegal. The duo arrived alongside Glory Ogbonna, Blessing Unko, Comfort Eabo and Sikidat Issa as the team continued preparations for the friendly scheduled for Friday and Monday. The Super Falcons will face Senegal in both matches at the Remo State Sports Complex in Ikenne. The friendlies form part of Nigeria's preparations for the 2026 Women's Africa Cup of Nations, WAFCON, which will be held in Morocco in July. In other sport news, Denmark forward Rasmus has completed a permanent move to Napoli, according to the Italian club, following his loan spell from Manchester United last season. A 23-year-old scored 16 goals in 44 matches as Napoli finished second in Serie A after failing to settle in two seasons in England. Report claims Napoli has spent €44 million to sign Rasmus. United paid Atlanta almost €80 million for him in 2023. Napoli are without a coach after Antonio Conte's departure at the end of the season. Our sources reported that ex-AC Milan boss Massimiliano Allegri is the frontrunner for the job. Rasmus scored 26 goals in 95 appearances for United, but struggled during the 2024-2025 season after a promising debut campaign at Old Trafford. Moving on to the world of entertainment, Nigerian Afrobeat superstar Davido has been confirmed as one of the performers for FIFA's World Cup 2026 countdown concert, set to take place in Los Angeles on June 10th. FIFA announced the lineup as part of activities leading up to the expanded 2026 FIFA World Cup, which will be jointly hosted by the United States, Canada, and Mexico. Davido will perform alongside Major Lazer, the globally acclaimed music project led by Diplo. The concert is part of a live entertainment series designed to unite audiences across the three host nations through music, football, and cultural performances as excitement builds ahead of the tournament. That is the news. Before I go, a quick recap of the headlines. We brought you news that Senate demands urgent rescue of abducted Oyo students and teachers. AKT community protest as 16 kidnapped residents remain in captivity despite ransom payment. And for instance, Trump confirms tense call with Netanyahu over Israel-Lebanon tensions. In sports stories, Super Falcon stars arrive camp ahead of Senegal friendlies. I am Anastasia Rafoa. Thank you for listening.
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7: 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This is Lagos Talks 91.3. Good morning. It's the early edition. Lagos culture. 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
7: 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To some, it's just entertainment. 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
10: I remember my humble self by the Sakura Kingdom. I'm the convener lawyers in defense of democracy. I am an NDC aspirant for House of Representative of the Federal Constituency. We have just come to present a letter of reaction notice to the national chairman of the party. Unfortunately, the party is exhibiting several anti-democratic practices. It is regrettable that a party such as NDC, a newly formed political party, is now leveraging on a man's personality, on Peter Obi's personality, you know, to now engage into transactional politics, you know, ticket racketeering, you know. Those of us from obedient structure has now been sidelined. Because, like our principal, we don't give shishi. And we believe we are credible candidates. I am vying for the member house representing, member representing the Federal Constituency in the National Assembly. And the party has refused to abide by their own guideline and the party constitution, which is in accordance with the Electoral Act. And we have come to give them pre-action notice that if they don't want to do the right thing, we will help them do the right thing. You see, in this party, we are not going to go out. Those of us at Maxwell Opera is also a human rights activist in this party. Those of us who has been on the street advocating for good governance, advocating for electronic transmission of vote 3-time results. In fact, the last tear gas I held was at the National Assembly gate when we were talking about electronic transmission of vote. We will be in this party and we will begin to fight within the party to ensure that a new Nigeria that Peter Obi want to give this party begins with the party. This party must embrace that ideology, that message of a new Nigeria. You cannot leverage on a man's popularity because he joined your party and there is now surge in the membership of your party, in the number of aspirants, and you don't want to use it to extort people and to say those that pay 10 million naira, they are the ones you are considering to give nomination ticket. That is arrant nonsense. We will contest it within the midst of the law. And that's what we have come to do. We have given the party a pre-action notice. Unfortunately, the national chairman has instructed people at the secretariat not to receive any letter, any petition again. So Nigerians will see that some of these political parties, some of these politicians that are masquerading themselves, you know, in the name of new political parties, they are not Democrats. They remain the old set of corrupt politicians that we are trying to change, you know. And I'm saying that this party, Nigeria Democratic Congress, this message of a new Nigeria by Peter Obi must begin with them. We will be here. We will fight and ensure that this message of a new Nigeria is embraced by the leadership of this party. And that is how we will take it, you know, to the national level. Look at you, like, even the party should be proud and say that people like us that have been consistent and talking about democracy and anti-corruption, that we are flying the flag of the party. But the contrary is the opposite is the issue. They are talking about people that have given them 10 million of people in the name of donation of what the party say collect expression of interest from. And all of us that collected expression of interest from, in Owerri federal constituency, no election has been held. They dare not do any nonsense in Owerri federal constituency or submit anybody's name in Owerri federal constituency. Owerri federal constituency election must be contested and won. Owerri federal constituency election. Must be contest election has been conducted in Owerri federal constituency. Come to officially tell the party that it is either they do the right thing or we will help them do the right thing in the court of law.
7: Discuss the biggest stories in the world. This is your call. Let's get talking about stories affecting you. This is your call.
1: If you look at government, then you shouldn't have put out a statement to the world. That he was going to do that. Mm-hmm. If you do something, we must stand by our word. It is official, it is outside, it is on our official channels. Yes. And so therefore, I Aisha Ekubu, we will not provide venue for anybody. Provide a venue. How you said level play? I'm not even asking for a level playing ground. I'm asking for a ground. Mm-hmm. I was going to reach out and I came in late into this party. Who does that? I've endured a lot in the last how many days. My name has been dropped all over. At the end of all of that, I have to speak.
5: I
1: don't
5: have to speak now. I don't have to speak. I don't have to speak.
1: They follow a process that is transparent so that when you see somebody who wins, you look at you and say, you've got balance for the person. Right. I said, I'm ready if I lost and I lost honorable clearly. I'm ready to continue and say, I lost. What is this? I have a presidential candidate that I'm there for. I would say anything. You know how you took. I would say anything. With all the way my name has been dragged, I kept quiet. People have been calling me and said, no, don't react. You know why? I have a presidential candidate, I have a principal. We need to take over the national secretary. If the national secretary did not have what he took to go to every local.

0: All right, good morning, everybody. This is your perfect day starter, the Information Highway. This is the home of information. This is where the people gather. This is the early edition right here on Lagos Talks 91.3 FM. That tune is Fire on the Mountain by Asha. Now, before I played you that tune, of course, there were you heard those voice notes. First was that of Barrister Okoye speaking there. He contested, or is an aspirant, or was an aspirant under the NDC, vying for the Owerri Federal Constituency ticket. He wants to represent them. He had a lot of complaints. Now, after that was Aisha Yusufu, who attempted to play in the Abuja race. But there have been so much has been said about her, that she's pulled out, she did this. But when you go on her page, she says she didn't pull out, she was there till the end. But of course, things didn't go as, you know, planned. Now, while I was playing this, one of my colleagues in the studio, Tolu, were speaking, and it was like, I mean, he didn't query, or he was shocked that I was playing both, because he knows I don't meddle in such a needless controversy. But I told them, and I'm going to tell them, be frank, and tell you what I told them off air. I said I'm excited. Now, why am I excited? I'm excited because, you know, when we come on radio and we say that we have a structural problem in our country, Nigeria, when we tell you that a lot of the people that appear to be, that position themselves to be the savior of Nigeria, looking at the antecedents, looking at the approach to saving the nation, and looking at what they are saying, they don't necessarily look like the Messiah we expected. And I'm not talking about the doubt that the Jews had about Jesus Christ. No, I'm not talking about that doubt. I'm talking about a real doubt to say, guy, we know what these people have done. And looking at the structure of the nation is not one, I mean, politically though, is not one that supports fairness. A lot of the people that speak, they are not necessarily there for what you think they are. And even those that are there for it, they might be compromised because there are many other factors that are working against them. They can't be objective. I know that's why we come on radio and we tell you that do not follow a party. If you remember, we've said that countless times. Do not follow a party. Look for candidates that are good. Look for candidates that are credible. And don't just follow a candidate based on all that has been said about him or her. Do your own finding. So, now, you hear what the barrister said, and you wonder, some of them, were they entitled? The Aisha Yusufu, the Emeka Ike, the Barrister Okoye, all the big names that went into that party. Were they expecting that because they came in with Peter Obi, thunder will strike a second time like it did in 2023? And the question is, all those that moved with Peter Obi in 2023, did they just get it on a platter of gold? I'm not saying more than that. Did they just come in and they were told, oh, take it, you've earned it? Or did they need to play politics the Nigerian way? And that's why I kept saying, I've said to some people that, can all those who contested in 2023, saying we don't give shishi, saying we want the Nigeria to change, saying we want to play politics a different way, can they all come out from the presidential candidates of the Labour Party to the local government or even a state assembly member of the Labour Party, can they all come out and say they played politics with high level of integrity without doing it the Nigerian way? Is it possible that because these ones are failing to do it the Nigerian way, that is why a lot of them are being sidelined? Now, in all this, I know a lot of you will come at me for this, but I'm still going to ask the question because I want to think like the average Nigerian today. When things go wrong in a party, we always say one thing, hold the head. The head cannot say, doesn't know about it. There have been conversations we've had, even in politics, even when the current president was just a national leader. And when you talk, you're told he's the national leader, he cannot say he doesn't know what's happening in the party, he needs to pay for it. So, if you look at all that has been happening in the NDC, a lot of people have spoken against the leadership. But they always shy away from mentioning the name Peter Obi. Can we exonerate Peter Obi to say he doesn't know about this? And if he doesn't know about it, what does that say about him? If he's not aware of what is happening in the NDC, He's not aware of what is happening in the ADC when he got to know he left. He's not aware of what is happening in the Labour Party when he got to know he left. What do we say? Or is it just we the people that are, you know, being ourselves? And what do I mean by us being ourselves? We support anybody that we like, and we ignore any wrongdoing that the person might be engaged in. And we go against anybody that we're not too comfortable with. We don't care whether what you're saying is right or wrong. We just speak against you, and that is it. You cannot be right. You are not allowed to be right. Now, NDC is going through this internal wrangling at the time that a lot of parties are trying to consolidate, finalize who their candidates are, win people over, let there be a focus on Peter Obi. They are busy getting all the scuffles and this internal wrangling going on. Will there be enough time to market the NDC brand? And if that time is available, with all what has happened right now, there are still Nigerians that shied away, for example, from the APC. Even though they like the president, they shied away from him because of all the issues about his education, his sex, his gender, and all that, and the money that was said to have released to the government of the US. They just thought, you know what, there's too much uncertainty around you. I cannot associate with you. We still have a lot of those people in town. A lot of people that supported Peter Obi, with all what has happened from ADC now to NDC. And these things are being done by members of the NDC. Or are we going to say this was also orchestrated by Wike or the president or the APC? Are they the ones that caused the unrest in the NDC right now? So where am I going with all this? This is not to say NDC is equally bad. We don't gain anything from saying NDC is equally bad. But what I'm saying is this, that it goes back to the conversation we've always started, that a lot of you have shut down. Maybe if you had embraced it earlier, our politicians will have changed. And what is that conversation? Our politicians are our politicians. None of them is different. None of them is different. That might be a bit exaggerated. That might be a bit hyperbolic. But when I say none of them, of course, there'll be a few that are different. But the ones that play at that level, a lot of them have the same mentality. Run after it. What was that expression we say again? Run it, grab it at all costs. That is the way of the average politician. If not, why are they hopping from party to party? Now, if they're hopping from party to party and we're not comfortable with that, then you ask another question. Can we say that in Nigeria today, that, well, the way we are in Nigeria, we've built a structure that does not allow fairness? If that is what we say, what are we the people going to do about it? 2027 is coming. Are you about to choose wrong candidates like you did with a lot of people in the Labour Party and other parties back then? And when I say a lot of people, we said it back then, check out your candidates. A lot of the people you voted for in the Labour Party back then were either from the PDP or from the APC. They didn't really care, or so it seems, about what your expectations are. They won on the Labour Party ticket, and within months or within a year or two, they moved back to the APC and the PDP. Some did not even move at all until issues started happening in different parties. But everything they did the bidding of the traditional APC or PDP parties. Is that the mistake you're about to make again? And again, if you hear the likes of Aisha Yesufu, when you hear what they say about Nigerian politics, have they understood now what an average political party is made up of? How they run? Or could we have chosen another party so that our credibility could speak out? Anyway, there are options to go independent. Is it time for strong minds and people who want to really influence, like Aisha Yesufu? Is it time for them to go independent and just try to get us a better Nigeria that they believe they can bring? That's just one aspect of this. We'll open up the phone lines shortly. But let's do another part, which is really troubling to Nigerians, and that is insecurity. A lot of people are speaking. There is a spiritual angle to it. that a lot of people are bringing out. What is your take on this? This is the early edition right here on Lagos Talks 913.
1: Tectonic shifts. What I call tectonic shifts going on nationally and globally. Nationally and globally. And Christ predicted that they would come. The prophets predicted that they would happen. Major disruptions. The soul of our nation has been gripped by the kidnapping that happened in Oyo State, on top of the others that have been happening around the country. We've had killings all over the place, the wasting of lives, the Middle Belt, lives being wasted. And then you have these bandits, right? We call them bandits. We have a way of labeling our citizens that we refuse to train. Almost 20 children out of school. Not only this year, it's been like that for years. So just imagine the ones that were out of school 10 years ago. Where do you think they will be now? They are the bandits and the kidnappers. I watched the videos and tears well up in my eyes. I saw these young guys, because these bandits are young people, right? And one of them held up this plastic, right? Jerry can, we call it, set it on fire. It was melting, and they were allowing the melted plastic with fire to drop on the bodies of people they kidnapped. And they had stripped them of their shirts and blindfolded them, tied their legs. And they were... Everyone was thinking... Where did these people come from? Are these human beings? The people doing this to someone? And then we have the kidnapping in Oyo State. And then they behead a teacher. Right? And I'm asking myself, are these human beings? Which system produced these people? What's going on? Right? So, yesterday I watched the video of the visit by the Oyo State governor, the families of the people that were kidnapped, the teachers and the children, and so the husband of the principal of the school pleading with the governor that they should do something, and of course somewhere along the line he broke down, especially when the governor went to hug him, and tears just rolled up in my eyes again. And you know, Lord, in Jesus' name we ask that you give us the wisdom and give us the courage. Give us the wisdom and give us the courage to redesign and recreate this country so that it will be a place that will be safe and a place and that will provide the environment for human potential to flourish.

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1: You know, this prayer stuff that she did, was it on Monday or so? And after that prayer, a lot of people have come for her and attacked her, saying, some have said prayers alone are not enough. Others have said that, listen, how can you say the president is doing anything? The president is not doing anything at all. You know, there are a lot of talks around this. But the question is, when it comes to insecurity in Nigeria, is it prayers that we need, or do we need action? I don't know what your thoughts are on this, but we'll take a short break right now. When we come back from that break, we'll get into that conversation. Adeyinka Alashiori has come out to apologize because she says she never meant bad for anybody. She never meant to sound insensitive, as people have said she did, and she truly apologizes. Is that apology enough? Well, these are just two of the things we can look on today. There isn't enough time, but when we come back, we'll take 1 minute call each from everybody that is able to get through, and then we'll launch into Sport Zone. My name is Olua Akade. This is your perfect day starter, the information highway. 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
10: 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And 0704-700-9913. Ibadan, that's where we start from this morning. Sanchez, good morning.
11: Good morning, Kaude. How are you doing?
10: My brother, we're hanging in there.
11: Good morning. Kaude, I actually want to buttress your point. Number one, that we don't know what we are doing in this country, and all politicians actually this thing. Now, Kaude, if you look at it, like a month ago, you are still talking about one-party system. That this man, someone, a president wants to turn Nigeria into a one-party system. But look at us right now. Look at how many parties that we have. Look at how many presidential candidates that we have. And we, as a people, we are still being used and still being allowed for some people to use us as pawns. Now, if you look at some people, they will come outside, they say they are activists, they will be jumping up and down. What is their credibility? Now, I was talking with one of my colleagues, and I just asked a question. Probably I will ask you the same question, Kaode. Who is the best presidential candidate that we have that you can say vote for this person? Either APM, either EDC, either ADC, either APC, either PDP. Or just give me a name. And the person mentioned the name. I was like, I can't trust my life with this person. This is the same person that actually been jumping from one party to another. What is credibility? How many the person moved from one party to another over the last 3 months, or 1 month, and a lot of his followers refused to move with him. People that moved from LP to his past this thing, they refused. Why? Because they sin. Where is the fidelity? So a lot of things just happening, and we people are still being used as well, and we still allow them.
10: It is well, my brother. It is well.
11: It's going to be 3 weeks tomorrow that my people, my brothers, my sisters, my aunts, my uncles were kidnapped. Yeah. I will not hear anything about their rescue. Tell you, Kaode, lastly, the Southwest is being surrounded.
10: All right. Thank you so much for your call this morning.
11: Happened yesterday morning.
10: Yeah.
11: Thank you, Kaode.
10: Yeah. All right. Thanks a lot for that call. I appreciate it. Hello, caller. Good morning. Hello. Good morning. Hey, Shegun from Ojota. Good morning.
12: Good morning. How are you, sir?
10: We're hanging in there.
12: Country is very fragile now. So if you need to say anything, you have to be very, very, very careful.
10: Yes.
12: Because people a lot of people are angry. You know, you know the funny thing? People are angry with someone else, but they are not angry with themselves. Because whether we like it or not, there's no way we can separate ourselves from what is going on in the country. Because negatively or positively, we are contributed to the downfall of the country. So that's why
10: intentionally we or unintentionally.
12: Yes, we all need to be very, very, because the country is fragile. This thing has been, it's like a cancer. It has been picking up gradually. Now we are here now. How do we want to react? Who will lead us? The present party that is ruling us now, they have a strategy. The moment they know that you are the leader, they will buy you to themselves. So what are we going to do?
10: My brother, God help us.
12: Baba, so that's why, you know, my wife was telling me about it. I said, she just need to be careful. People are angry. And when you are angry and you are hungry, you will behave like a lion. You will not, you will be irrational.
10: All right, thank you. Bye-bye. Thank you so much for your call this morning. Yeah, thanks a million. Enjoy the rest of your morning. Hello, caller. Good morning.
3: Good morning. Sorry.
10: Yes, sir. Good morning to you.
3: Yeah, my name is Lotson. Calling from Ogba.
10: Let's hear you, Lotson.
3: Okay. So a quick one. The only candidate that we, that out of all the candidates we have right now, that is there to run as an independent candidate that can win this election is Peter Obi. People come online and they give all sorts of narrative. You see, creating a narrative does not change the fact on ground. That when he moves from one party to another, supporter does not move from party to party. No. Peter Obi himself is the party. Wherever he is the party that people follow. The only candidate of all of them that has that individual, because maybe because he is not yet a tainted politician. Maybe when he becomes president, too, he then does some things that people will now use against him. Yes, he may not be dated and everything. But right now, he is the only one. They are quickly about that. Then, about the security issues. I'm trying to do a flashback to some sequence that happened. Started back with Igbo that said something about nobody should come and campaign in Lagos, in Southwest, and he did all that. Now, suddenly, I can see what is happening right now in Southwest. He has been quiet. And I heard something yesterday. That he's fighting for what God is, that he's talking about a contract to secure the forest. And I'm asking myself, somebody has reviewed a book and said that most of all the banditry we are seeing, people go and pay them to come and cause trouble in some areas. What is happening in Southwest right now? Could it also be something that somebody is paying them, cause a problem, so that something can happen in favor of this person? That there's a settlement that's about to happen in Southwest. Just the same way, because I'm making, I heard narrative that they are paying Tombolo to secure pipeline and over that and everything. That so they should pay some people here to secure the forest. They not turn our human, our children to assets. They are no longer, they don't longer use what you call it, crude oil again. It is now human being not to use assets to settle some people. And after you settle them, I can't justify your settlements. There should be problem that okay, I will pay you, secure the forest. So that it will be that there's no problem. So yeah, securing the problem. We need to fear God in this country.
10: Yes, sir.
3: Fear God in this country.
10: Thanks a lot, Lawson. Thank you, Lawson, for your call this morning. And I mean, you're right to an extent about Igboho, but remember what Igboho said, that when he started his issues, the people that spoke for him and got him out of the problems he was in asked him to back down or back off anything about agitation. So he's keeping quiet. If they want him to speak, they come to him, he will go. Because, you know, at times when you have problems with government, that is when you know that you're not a superman. Remember, I always refer to Abdul Momen Jibrin, who spoke so loudly about budget pardon. The man was suspended from the house. Nobody, not even his constituents, stood up to fight for him. Nigerians that were complaining about budget pardon, everybody went silent throughout his tenure. The time he served in suspension. So, at times, I'm not giving excuses, and I'm not saying that what you said about Igbo is not right. I don't know about it, but anything is possible in Nigeria. But if you look at the warning he got, do you expect him to go out? But really, again, like someone, when we're having this conversation off air and we're talking about it, someone said, listen, look at Igboho. Have you heard of any attack in Igboho? The man will protect his territory, but he won't go beyond his territory. Is it time for other people like Sunday Igboho in all the territories to start protecting their territories? Is there anything wrong with that? Remember, I don't know if you saw the story, that some hunters caught three suspected marauders, or what do you call them, Fulani headsmen, and they were handed over to the police. So there are a lot of questions around this, but it's not as simple as we make it seem. There is so much that is going on that is not open to us. Evil against the country. Bonjour, Oluwakade. We need prayers, action, and Donald Trump to help remove the leaders who have failed to act, as well as those behind the bandit attacks. Gbenga Shuemi says that. Thank you, Gbenga Shuemi. Donald Trump in the mix. It is appalling that some of us don't know how to think. Ross, how? While we were saying the president is not doing anything, the kidnappers were using the victim to send a message to federal government telling them not to use force again. So, are the kidnappers lying about government efforts too? Yinka Alashiori was just a victim of surface Nigerians. If you ask a footballer for what he would do about kidnapping, won't he suggest Unity Cup or something? Drogba actually did that during Ivorian unrest. Tade. Well, Tade, to a large extent, that's why I say nobody's right, nobody's wrong. If the terrorists are saying, the video that was shown says the people, the military should not come close to them, if not they will kill them. You're right, it could mean that they were getting close. So for Yinka Alashiori to say they were close, and what she said is not off point. We are Nigerians. We're very spiritual people. And if you move in the realms of the spirit, ask the eagle about that. You realize that what she said is not far-fetched. She said maybe they get close, and when they get there, as a result of spirituality, they just get missing. They don't know where to turn to. Christians should pray, Muslims should pray, and the military should get into the forest to rescue our kids. It's time for Sport Zone. Do not change your dial.
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21: Bang! And Ken begins.
22: Good job by Lewis, and he looks a lot stronger in this one.
23: And comes out just behind Fernando Alonso.
24: To describe it,
25: you're making me nervous.

0: right?
1: Good morning. All right, so they tell me that it's just about 9 days to the start of the FIFA World Cup. Yeah. I'm not exactly
0: counting. They tell you.
1: They tell me because I'm not counting down. Mm. I'm not exactly counting down. I'm not as enthusiastic as some people are.
0: To what reason do you have to be enthusiastic?
1: Of the FIFA World Cup, what?
0: We don't date it.
1: It's not because we're not
0: you've
1: there.
0: Not healed?
1: This has got nothing to do with whether the Super Eagles qualified or not. I've said this from the very beginning. It's got nothing to do with that. We didn't qualify for Qatar, but I felt a measure of excitement, you know, ahead of that particular FIFA World Cup. But this one, 9 days to go, and it's just not there. It's just not there. There's something about this particular, even though FIFA says that this will be the best ever FIFA World Cup staged. I wonder, you know, what the indices are, what exactly it is that he's looking at. I don't get it. We're going to see stands that will be empty.
2: Why?
1: Empty. Trust me. Those stands will be empty. And I think a lot of it has got to do with the, you know, the political atmosphere, you know, in the U.S., the situation with Iran. Now Israel is bombing Lebanon. Iran is countering by bombing Kuwait. There's madness everywhere.
2: Yeah.
0: You know, funny, you actually, I'm fond of that. I think that's what we get when we separate Charles and Femi. You understand? I mean, Charles is making a lot of sense this morning. I'm telling you. Because he's right. I mean, you know, because when he first started his, statement, as it were, you know, I was thinking that from the Super Eagles, but it's right. You know, Qatar, people went on and on about Qatar and anti-gay, anti-this, but apparently Qatar was the best organized World Cup ever, because most World Cup venues were walking distance. Or a train ride away. Qatar is very small.
3: Logistics.
0: The best.
2: But could it be, like you said, because we focused on Qatar from the preparatory stage, the kind of stadia they built, you know, all the talk around, I think that the heat.
3: Exactly. You know,
2: So could that be the reason? Maybe it's not necessarily U.S. fault, but not creating a lot of
0: it's a geopolitical that Iran having not been able to play in America, in the U.S.
3: Playing in the U.S., living in Mexico.
0: There's this Belgian player, because of something that happened in 2018.
3: Sweet, Mbolo.
0: They didn't give him an automatic. Yeah, what's all that nonsense?
3: I think they should sort that out. He's a very good player.
4: The Iranians even have their visa already. I don't think they do.
0: It's baffling.
4: In fact, I don't think South Africa have visas yet.
0: They delayed them deliberately. You know, that's part of the South African team. That's because of
3: Trump and
0: they were killing white people there, which was a little lie.
2: No, but South Africans just do the noble thing. Step down and give it to Nigeria.
0: Give back to us.
3: Well, yeah. Are we prepared?
4: I will get a visa.
1: No, South Africa has already departed for the U.S.
3: The team.
1: There are just some officials left who don't have visas yet. But the team has already departed.
0: It would have been the same problem now. Nobody then say
4: we're also in the red zone.
0: Just war going on here.
3: I beg you. Something about them turning around and work for the U.S. They're turning 250 this year. Around the World Cup period. That might help the economy. People want to go out and celebrate.
0: Okay, with that pink man there, nothing happening.
3: Not orange.
0: Color is yellow. That yellow man there, nothing happening. That yellow / pink fellow in the White House, nothing happening. That guy is just a total confusion inside. Okay.
1: There's a lot going wrong. I mean, now there's a story about the English national team at the FIFA World Cup. They play Ghana in their group. Ghana's in their group. And now
0: Ghana, Panama, and Croatia. Yeah.
1: Now that there's talk about the English team refusing to shake hands with Thomas Partey, because of the allegations leveled against him in the UK. You know, and I'm wondering why are you judging a man
3: who's not been convicted?
0: Let me speak in native parlance. What's their concern?
4: It's coming from the Effie.
1: Well, he's accused to have raped somebody in the UK. You know, so it's more or less
0: has he been was he taken to court?
1: Yes,
0: he been found guilty?
1: No, not yet.
0: So
3: one would expect them to learn from the Benjamin Mendy situation, the Mason Greenwood situation. These guys were lambasted by the media, by the public, and they came out not too bad.
0: They shouldn't. That's like you see. There's always a reason for them to dislike England. You know, I was even having with the way Thomas Tuchel went about selecting his squad. You know, being showing no showing no sentiment. You know, by dropping
3: Fordin
0: and the other chap
4: Palmer.
0: It was like, okay, fine. And even Maguire said, of course, you know, left to me, I couldn't care. And the way Harry behaved, and he showed, you know, a lot of people don't understand Maguire. That's one of the reasons I didn't like him when he was he's the only player that went on and on and on that his father, his mother and brother were abusing. I said, what is that? Other people like Morgan, they accepted with dignity. Okay, my Tom, well, Maguire knows that's his last chance. So he knows that he's
3: coming.
0: So will never select him again. I beg, they go sit down. I beg. All that one is on there. So which is with Thomas Partey.
4: And even the navigation from the World Cup, I don't think you'll be traveling from one city to another. When you're in a city, you're there throughout the tournament.
3: Throughout the group stages.
4: Anytime. Well, maybe you have to move for a knockout.
3: Exactly.
4: You wait for the knockout phase that we played wherever you are. Because I was checking distance between Boston to Dallas.
3: Wow. And the US is a big, big
4: country. You are driving non-stop. You are spending over 26 hours.
3: Non-stop. And no one does that.
4: In fact, you drive non-stop.
0: Funny enough, the Nigerian Supporters Club did something like that in 2014. Brazil too is like half of a continent. Brazil too is massive. You can fly from Sao Paulo to Curitiba, it's like 5 hours or something, or Cuiaba. So, yeah. And America is even bigger. The US is
3: Yeah,
0: even
3: on the map, than. Brazil takes almost the length of the South America.
0: South America. So, it is what it is. You know, there's a poll over the, you know, Infantino's kowtowing to Trump as well. And
4: I think those in Mexico will probably enjoy more. Okay. Off the field, not on the field. And we watching from home will likely enjoy the game on the field more.
0: But remember that Mexico have the shadow of narco-terrorism.
4: I think that
3: would
4: reduce
3: security. Yeah, yeah, you would expect the government to step up within this period.
0: Maybe it's Canadian, people in Canada that will enjoy. Canada is quiet.
4: Yep. Christians are not even saying anything. You don't even know if there's work or
0: just play and go. It is well. Morning, Charles. How are you?
5: I'm good.
0: I'm so happy that you're here without Femi. You're just like normal, you know, chill. Good to see you, man.
3: Is this love?
0: Oh, boy. What is going on? People don't understand.
5: Let's serve out the news hound, I beg.
0: Just my body, now. It's my brother. My little brother.
5: All right, so what's going on around the world, especially in Nigeria as well? That's what we're going to do. Serve out the latest...
0: But I beg...
5: Latest news and information.
0: I hope there's basketball in the news hound.
5: Why?
0: We get to what the New York Knicks are doing.
5: Are you watching the game?
0: I'm catching clips. Clips
5: is not enough. Stay awake.
0: Thank you.
3: If you stay awake, how will you turn up in the morning?
5: Why would you turn up in the morning?
0: I'm hugely impressed. 12 playoff game, playoff wins in a row. The second longest in history. One game, one of the finals yesterday. Haven't won it. Arsenal fans were complaining about not winning since 2004. The Knicks haven't won.
4: They've not even got to the final.
0: They got to the final against these opponents, San Antonio, in 1999. The last time they won was 1973. Even me, they never born me in 1973.
5: Can we do the news hand?
0: Okay, that was a blatant lie, by the way.
4: Four Nigerian wrestlers have arrived in Mongolia for the 2026 World Wrestling Third Ranking Series as the Nigeria Wrestling Federation continues to push to build the country's presence at the global stage. The team, Genesis Mercy Messiani 50 kg, Ogunsonya Christian Atolulope 53 kg, Kolawole Esther Omolayo 62 kg, and Ojo Damola Hana 76 kg departed Nigeria.
3: Nigeria's medal haul at the 2026 Africa Taekwondo Championships in Bamako, Mali has grown to 7, with the country claiming 3 gold medals, 1 silver and 3 bronze at the World Taekwondo Sanctioned G4 Tournament at the Palais de Sports Salamatu Maiga in Mali. Adeyibigbe Farida claimed gold in the freestyle Pom C category. She also teamed up with Salahuddin Abdulhafiz to win silver in the pair Pom C event.
4: So the big upset in Roland Garros, Aryna Sabalenka said she wanted to quit tennis in an immediate outburst after one of the worst meltdowns in her career, losing 10 consecutive games en route to a shocking 3-6, 7-5, 6-love defeat to the 25th seed Diana Schneider in the quarterfinal of the French Open. Asked by the moderator to explain her thoughts on the emotion at the beginning of her post-match press conference, Sabalenka responded, "No thoughts, no emotions. I just want to quit tennis right now," she said, struggling, but we'll see in a few days. Hopefully I'll get back on track mentally.
3: Flavio Cobolli is 2 wins away from clinching a maiden Grand Slam title at the French Open, and he is doing everything he can to make it happen, including using 14-time champion Rafael Nadal's favorite Charles Cuvier at Roland Garros. The 24-year-old beat Canadian fourth seed Felix Auger-Aliassime in 4 sets to reach a major semifinal for the first time in his career. The 10th seed will face fellow Italian Matteo Arnaudi on Friday for a place in Sunday's final.
4: To golf, Rory McIlroy says he will continue to pick and choose the events he plays on the PGA Tour's new look schedule because it brings balance to his life. The six-time major winner has been more selective with the schedule over the past couple of years and has only played 2 tournaments since retaining his Masters title in April.
3: Ferrari driver Charles Leclerc has agreed a new long-term contract with the team. The deal for the 28-year-old comes in the build-up to his own Grand Prix in Monaco this weekend.
4: The New York Knicks entered game one of this year's NBA Finals on one of the hottest streak in the playoffs history. 11 games won in a row, now 12, humbled and crushed all the way along. New York Knicks won anyway, keeping Victor Wembanyama quiet all along, stretched in a 105-95 victory against San Antonio Spurs.
3: Nigeria's preparations for the 2026 Women's Africa Cup of Nations, WAFCON, received a major boost on Tuesday, as the Super Falcons camp reached full strength ahead of the double-header friendly against Senegal's Teranga Lioness in Ikeneremo. The 10-time African champions will host Senegal in the first of 2 preparatory matches on Friday before the Lionesses assume hosting duties in the reverse fixture on Monday. Both encounters will be played at the Remo Stars Sports Complex and will kick off at 4 p.m.
4: The quarterfinals lineup for the women's category of the Federation's Cup has been confirmed following the series of exciting round of 16 encounters played across the country. Former champions Rivers Angels secured their place in the last 8 with a convincing 3-1 victory over Abia Angels, while Robo Queens edged past Remo Stars ladies in a thrilling 8-goal contest, winning 5-3. Around the Yamen Queens lost 4-0 to Heartland Queens. Ibom Angels played a 1-0 with Bayelsa Queens, but the Ibom Angels won 5-4 on penalties. Plateau United Queens lost 2-0 to Sunshine Queens. Confluence Queens thrashed Effington FC 8-0. Delta Queens lost 4-0 to Edo Queens, and Niger Waters had a 1-0 draw with Nassau Amazons, but the Amazons won 4-3 on penalties.
3: Super Eagles were denied a valuable victory on Wednesday after conceding a stoppage time equalizer in a dramatic 2-2 draw against Poland in an international friendly in Warsaw. A stunning 95th-minute strike rescued a draw for the hosts and denied Nigeria what would have been an impressive away victory over an European side. Up next is a high-profile friendly against Portugal, which is scheduled for the 10th of May.
4: Liverpool defender Ibrahima Konate has opened up on how the death of teammate Diogo Jota and his father left him battling depression during his final season at the club. The French international form was visibly affected in the final campaign at Anfield, and the 27-year-old has now outlined the personal turmoil he was going through.
3: Manchester City have had an opening bid for midfielder Elliot Anderson rejected by Nottingham Forest. There's a growing speculation Anderson will leave the City ground this summer, and City have now formalized interest with their first bid rebuffed.
4: Ajax are reportedly ready in the move for Barcelona veteran goalkeeper Marc-André ter Stegen. The 34-year-old is no longer wanted at Camp Nou following the arrival of Juan Garcia and several injury issues.
3: Juventus have confirmed that striker Dusan Vlahovic will leave the club as a free agent. The 26-year-old joined Juventus from Fiorentina for a reported €70 million plus a possible €10 million in performance-related add-ons back in 2022.
4: After Chelsea's interest and the Manchester City last year, it is now reported that Barcelona are the favourite to sign Juventus and Italy fullback Andre Cambiaso. 2 reports suggest Barcelona have made initial contact to ask about the condition of the transfer.
3: And now we get into World Cup stories, where the Netherlands will make their way to the United States with a loss in their send-off game in Rotterdam, with Algeria taking a 1-0 win with them to the tournament. Also, Denmark on Wednesday shared the spoils in a goalless draw against World Cup participants DRC. That left no impression that it's unjustified that Denmark won't be present at the prestigious tournament.
4: Aishamandi, that Honduras Muscat player, spoke to FIFA about his role, emotions and ambitions for the upcoming World Cup. I quote, "It's the greatest competition of all. It means representing your country on the global stage. So it's something quite remarkable. I've been lucky enough to play in one World Cup, so a second would be amazing. It's a dream I've had since childhood."
3: Austria head coach Ralf Rangnick has decided not to call up a replacement to his World Cup squad. Ralf Rangnick has decided not to call up a replacement to his World Cup squad following the loss of a midfielder, Christoph Baumgartner, to injury. The Austrian Football Association said on Wednesday. The squad departs for the US on Thursday ahead of the opening group game match against Jordan on the 16th of June before facing Argentina and Algeria.
4: France coach Didier Deschamps said on Wednesday that defender William Saliba is fine, despite reports there was a doubt for the World Cup with a back injury. Saliba joined the rest of his France teammate on Tuesday at the pre-tournament camp outside of Paris after playing for Arsenal in the UEFA Champions League final loss to PSG last weekend.
3: Brothers Desidre and Guela Dwe will meet in a friendly on Thursday ahead of participating at the World Cup 2026 with different national teams, as well as playing their trade for different clubs. The Angers natives, who were born to a French mother and an Ivorian father, have taken separate paths to international football and are now set to represent different countries in their maiden campaigns on the greatest stage of all. And that's the news on. Strange, it's uncommon, but it happens.
0: Who do they represent?
3: France and Ivory Coast.
0: Wow.
3: Yeah, it's happened before. Mark Biduka had a sibling who played elsewhere.
4: The Batten brothers.
3: Yeah. Kevin and Prince.
0: Granit Xhaka's brother too. He plays
4: for Xhaka's brother.
0: I think he plays for Albania. Yeah. I think they play for different countries.
4: Iñaki Williams and Nico Williams.
3: Yeah, I think that's the biggest one.
0: Ghana.
3: Spain and Ghana.
0: Okay, interesting.
1: He was actually at the FIFA World Cup in 2010, and Ghana played Germany.
3: And both brothers,
1: you know, different sides. On either side. Wow. It was interesting to watch.
0: Mm. Okay. I'm enthralled with the New York Knicks. I mean, I'm not really. I'm Michael Jordan, Kobe Bryant, not a latter day basketball person, but the Knicks, considering no one is since 1973. That's 53 years. It's a real big deal, and their form has been frightening.
4: They've had back-to-back sweeps.
0: Yeah, back-to-back sweeps. Jalen Brunson, their clutch guy, 34 points yesterday. I don't know. I'm rooting for them, Shah. Yeah. And then I don't really like the idea. I mean, this with the San Antonio superstar, Victor
3: Wembanyama,
0: 7'4".
4: How is long?
0: I mean,
4: I saw a picture with his parents. His mom is, I think, 6'6". His dad is 6'7". Wow. Very tall, but they looked short beside him.
0: They will. That guy can literally stand.
3: So jeans do play a part.
0: That's
3: 6'6", 6'7".
0: Jeans have played a part there, definitely. Well, okay, I'm looking at the picture now.
4: And they look very short beside him,
3: mm-hmm.
4: but they are very
3: tall. These are very tall people.
0: Wow.
3: I'm sorry, I made a slip during the news. On the next match is on the 10th of June, not May. Thanks.
0: Okay. And then, the Konate story. I was talking to Charles. Charles and I talk every day after the show. I try to try and reduce the damage that Femi has done in their pre-production meeting. And we did say that we've not really spoken about slot sacking at Liverpool. But with what Konate said, I don't think we'll ever understand the damage.
1: Well, please.
0: We're not one in
3: Okay.
0: I'm not talking to the Liverpool players themselves. I don't think we'll ever understand.
1: There's nothing to understand.
0: What do you mean
1: there's nothing to understand? Was Konate close to Jota?
0: It probably
3: they
0: was.
3: Were, they were teammates now. Someone you see every day.
0: So how do you know they were pals? How do you know?
1: These people are making excuses. They're making excuses. Abba. When did he die? Preseason. He died before the season started.
3: Yeah, the state of
1: you can't. You can't mind. Get over the death and face your job. I remember Wakajo. People making excuses up and down. How does it affect your performance? Get on the pitch. Do your job.
3: If your argument had been do your job for him to celebrate him, people.
1: Somebody dies and you say that he was an integral part of the team. Yeah. Like you said, why don't you go out there and play for him and stop making excuses after your season has been disastrous?
4: Sensitive, but Jota was almost always injured, even for Liverpool. That affected all of them mentally.
1: Can it affect all 22 players mentally?
4: Exactly.
1: Haba, what is that? And then Wakajo.
6: No.
4: They still signed so many players afterwards.
1: It's not insensitive. It's the truth. It's the reality.
6: You cannot legislate how people take feel. The Jota was like a brother to them. I'm not.
1: How do you know that, Shedu? How do you know? How do you know?
6: My sources.
1: How do you know? I have never seen any story that links Konate to Jota. Not one. Not one.
6: They're in the same dressing room now.
1: And so?
3: You know, the dynamics of human relationships, there's always the life of the party in every group.
1: What do you mean now for me?
6: How do you know
1: the
6: typical
1: example? The Temisan not died. Don't use Temisan every day here. Has it affected your performance on Sports Zone? Keep chopping your mouth.
6: No, I'm not chopping my mouth.
1: Because what are you saying?
6: The circumstances are different.
1: How's it different?
6: Let me even say, the last time I saw Temisa was on Monday Night Football, even though we walk in this building every day.
3: Okay, you had not seen him in a long
6: time. I come in the morning, comes in. So, okay. But these guys were in the same dressing room.
1: There are many people. Room like I said, probably you do not know. I'm saying that there are very many people, and the Super Eagles is a typical example. You've heard so many of these players speak about it. Your roommates, your teammates, but you're not in any way close to each other at all.
6: Hey, that's Super Eagles.
1: If there's any proof, typical example, Victor Ekpeba and Sunday Lise were teammates in Belgium. They were never close. Despite being Nigerians as well, they were never close. It's in Olise's book. They were never close.
6: Hey, but that's
1: what I'm saying is that there's no proof, that Konate was close to Jota, and there is no proof that his disastrous performance this season is because of the death of Jota.
6: But there's no proof that there's no proof that Jota was not Konate's best friend.
1: How can Jota's death affect all 22 players? It's a lie.
4: Jota's assumed best friend, Ruben Neves. He played 31 games in Saudi, scored 11 goals and 8 assists, and is a midfielder.
1: Why are you not affecting him?
6: In the same club.
1: This is his best friend. I beg.
4: I remember you got eliminated like yesterday. Traveling to Portugal to carry his cups.
6: Use a less drastic example. If you chance if you go to Ghana now, I'll be so happy. It will affect me the other way.
1: Please.
6: You know, I'm laughing from the blast of the.
1: But talking about
6: Slot, I think Slot was really unfortunate to get sacked.
3: We keep forgetting they won the league just 12 months ago.
4: I was confident that I wasn't going anywhere. At least I saw the video myself when he said he will be at Liverpool next season.
6: Van Persie's assistant, I find out, he was bringing him
4: in. Probably something that happened in the space of maybe when the season ended and 4 days. Something happened. Because I think I was. Maybe it was on Challenge Day.
1: When Liverpool end up in the season?
4: Fifth. The ones that stopped him there from picking the
1: Champions League position. Right?
4: Yep.
1: So what's the big deal? Why did they sack him?
4: When we played the idea, what do I think? And I told them, for you to say this confidently, it means he has heard something. They've told him something, okay, don't worry. Because that's when the rumor of Alonso stopped. Alonso was to Liverpool, not Chelsea. Then the rumor stopped, then he came out and said, I'll be here next year. So that means something happened.
6: Even the greatest manager in the world, according to some, the greatest that the world has ever seen, that's Pep, could not win the Premier League in his first season.
1: Because when Pep came to the Premier League, he said, give me 2 seasons. It's on record. He said, give me 2 seasons and you will see the kind of team that I will produce. So his intention was not to win the Premier League in his first season.
6: But he didn't want to win it.
1: That was not the intention.
3: Because he was going into a team that had just won.
1: Did you listen to me just now?
3: He was coming into a strong enough team.
6: But he didn't want to win. He did not want to win in the first set. The sooner you go to Ghana, the better. But Slot won it. Let's not deviate. But Slot won it in his first season. that should count for something. I think it's really unfortunate to be sacked.
1: But I'm happy that, like I said yesterday, I'm happy that Raiola is still in the Premier League and now he's with a big team.
6: Yeah, yes.
1: I hope he signs the contract.
6: Mm.
1: And then let's see if all of those accolades that came all the way from Shegu's mouth, you know, by Raiola being the next best thing in coaching.
6: Yes.
1: Let's see. Now that he's with a big club that has resources, let's see if he's able to do what he did with Bournemouth. It's very disagreeable, but it is true. It's what you said.
6: Iraola has the longest winning unbeaten streak in 19 games.
1: So
6: Iraola qualified Bournemouth.
1: Yes, we know.
6: 11,000 fans.
1: Yes, we know.
6: For Europe in the first. So that's a big deal.
1: Your accolades of him now. You said many times that he's the best thing. You even said that you want him at Manchester United. So now that you claim that he's the next Pep in the Premier League. Now he's with a bigger club side, with bigger money, with better players. Let's see if his expertise is really at the highest, as you claim.
6: I hope I pray he fails at Liverpool.
3: Why? How?
6: He's joined the direct rival.
3: then all your accolades would be for nothing.
6: No, it was when he was
1: important. And that was for
6: Liverpool. It's also that I love the guy, and I hope he succeeds.
3: But when they face United, they should lose.
6: They should lose, exactly. Simple as. Where did Chelsea finish? Where is Jimmy from Finland? You know, Jimmy, the moment Chelsea started losing, Jimmy stopped calling you. Jimmy, are you a real football fan? Are you a real fan? Ah, so all of a sudden, you're not getting reception anymore. Remember when Chelsea was winning?
1: When was Chelsea winning?
3: Earlier in the season.
6: Under Maresca, you are winning.
1: Maresca won two major trophies.
6: Yes.
1: Okay. So there's every reason for every Chelsea fan to celebrate Maresca.
6: When
1: the club was handed over to that professor looking guy, that's when the fortunes.
6: That's the last we heard of Jimmy. That's why he shouldn't call us anybody. Sponsor.
1: Why should he? Was he disappointed with the club? Why should he call?
6: Is he disappointed with sponsor? So, what else was in the news found?
3: What's happening in tennis? The big news are all dropping like
6: flies. I love Sabalenka though. You know, I love her. You know, when she lost the French Open last year, she said some mean. She made some
3: to Coco.
6: Comment to,
3: yeah.
6: What's her name now?
3: Coco Golf.
6: But she apologized. Did a video with her.
3: Yeah. She's passionate about her game.
6: She's very passionate. That's it.
3: She wears her hat on her sleeve.
6: And I love her for that.
4: Why does she not lose her head when she loses?
3: Because she wears her hat on her sleeve.
4: She was caught on camera some years ago.
6: She was upset with herself.
3: Yeah.
6: She won the first.
4: You can't win that easily.
6: The second time was 7-5. Then she lost 6-love. I mean,
3: 6-1, 6-1.
4: So if there's a person that should complain or talk like that, should be Sinner the way he lost. Sinner was 5-1.
3: It was a victory.
4: He was 5-1. Just in the final game over. Then he lost 7-5, then lost 6-0. It's not like that to be angry talking about, but you will lose some of
6: them. She's like that.
3: Sabalenka, about 3 years ago, she was caught in a place where cameras were not supposed to be, smashing her racket. She had just lost, I think it was the final two.
6: Wasn't like Coco Golf?
3: Can't remember. She beat Coco the next year, but then she lost.
1: That was Coco.
3: It was it was really painful. And no, she wasn't throwing tantrums but she was just angry at herself.
6: She wears her hat as you rightly are so aptly put it. But this guy, what's the German guy's name? Alex
4: Zverev.
6: If he doesn't win,
3: this is his chance.
6: If he doesn't win, he should just forget it.
3: He's the biggest name remaining.
6: He should just forget it. Then Super Eagles, good game against decent game.
3: This close to a win.
4: Yeah, that goal, Abby. The defenders went to sleep and the goalkeeper kept
6: sleeping. Is that not the story of our life?
4: But even me watching it, the way I was like, this guy will shoot.
6: He's going to shoot.
4: Then boom, the shot. I had to check and check, but this keeper was well positioned. How?
6: We went through him. Oh dear.
4: That was a good game. The team played well. And incidentally, that's what life generally is funny. When one thing goes wrong, everybody almost forget everything. Okoye had a good game. Until that goal.
6: Oh dear.
4: I think two or three good saves in the game. It was a well balanced game. Not only because of us are useless in court, we know the work of so.
6: It was a good game.
4: Yeah, but it was a good game.
6: It was a good game. Happy for this guy,
4: Murphy.
6: And what's his name? A guy from
4: Onatu.
6: I don't know. Eric Schelt still has not lost in regulation time. As a Super Eagles coach, so I like Eric Schell. Shout out to Ibrahim Adamu, who spoke this morning. He was asking what I think about Eric Schell. I think I like
0: Eric Shell. I think I like the sounds he's making, and if we can keep him in place to the next World Cup qualifiers, let's look long term. Look at what Arteta did in Arsenal.
3: That's six years. Over 6 years.
0: Yeah, let's go there.
3: And we did this without our best players.
0: I don't know.
3: The two best forwards.
0: I don't know. Players.
4: I hope there's no chaos.
0: The reason that we're not going to the World Cup, and I'll even cut the NFF some slack in this, is the players. The players cost us, and they cost themselves qualification for the 20.
4: But now, suddenly, everyone is having not to be around. I said earlier this week that if we were going to the World Cup,
3: they would make themselves.
0: There's a lack of commitment on the players. The players are the common denominator. In fairness, I'll be fair to the NFF. I bash them a lot.
4: Just that.
0: But if you check it,
4: man. I don't want to talk much about the Lookman and what's his name? I won't hear, because you don't know what the personal reason would be. Could be maybe sickness in the family or something. Yeah. Well, the one for contract, nah. You want to sign contract, you can't play for your national team. Mm. Are you traveling everywhere yourself to be
3: now? Okay. The agents are the ones doing
0: this. You know, when these guys are older, because Charles was with the greats in Port Harcourt last weekend. Kanu, Amunike. Who else was there?
4: No, just both of them.
0: Oh, just both of them. Mm. We have Victor Ekpeba on Monday Night Football every week. Victor was in Castle 45 on Saturday. The vibe when Victor walks into anyway. JJ, Sunday Olise. You know, these guys, they've written their meal ticket for life. Mm. Even the likes of Mikel Obi, who's not the friendliest of guys, but Mikel still has a platform. And AFCON. But these guys, when I play finish, they go get money, but what else? You know, these guys, man. What have you won? What have you done? What have you done? What's that, Janaja? What have you done for me, lady? What have you done for Nigeria? You can score as many goals as you like, but what have you done? These boys can check out them up till now. Felix Olabi, up till now. People that even never saw some of these Super Eagles players even said they didn't know which Eguwa Adegbami was.
3: Mm-hmm.
0: It is well, though.
7: These players might not appeal to you, but they seem to appeal to the younger generation.
0: Yeah, well, maybe because they're of the younger generation.
7: Yeah, yeah. There are very many people listening now that would, you know, tell you that they love to bits all of the Super Eagles players. Yeah,
0: but
7: because they can't
0: qualify for back to back.
7: Yeah, for them, it's not about qualification. It's about a personal relationship.
3: If you know the Victor Osimhen fan base.
4: So that was fan base, yeah.
3: So the Victor Osimhen fan base.
7: It's crazy. It's like these artists that
3: Whiskey with them. Yeah.
7: That's
3: it's almost at that level.
7: You know, it depends on what it is that matters to you. You know, but watching the Super Eagles yesterday, Bulu, I disagree with you. I didn't enjoy the game. You know, if the Polish were a bit more efficient up front, we would have lost disastrously.
0: Yeah, but we're the top European team.
7: And that's why I kind of worry if when we play Portugal, it might reveal a lot of lapses in our team.
4: Cautious as well, Portugal.
7: Because they might be playing with less,
4: strength
7: because they're going to the World Cup.
3: Mm.
7: You know, but what I saw of our team just wasn't impressive enough for me. It wasn't.
0: Ojira beat somebody now. Ojira
4: won Netherlands.
3: Yeah.
0: That's a good win for Algeria.
4: Two World Cup teams.
0: That's a good win. Meanwhile, Tunisia lost to a 10-man upset. Of all the African teams, how Tunisia still baffles me. It's painful.
3: Time and chance.
4: And I saw Haiti thrashing New Zealand.
0: Really?
4: Is that shocked me? 4-0.
3: 4-0. Yeah, I saw that. It was surprising because I thought they were just going to be like.
4: Cannot further.
3: Just go, carry bag.
7: Haiti and New Zealand.
3: No, yeah. Haiti, yeah.
7: Mm. Played who?
3: Played New Zealand. 4 goes to nil.
7: And what's the big deal there?
4: They gave them 4 Haiti.
3: And
4: what's
3: the big deal? I thought they were just
7: it's New Zealand and football team.
4: No, well, it's
3: Haiti. Haiti football team.
7: And that's what I'm saying. So both teams, even if he ends 10, so
4: I think the team also won 8-0.
3: Yeah.
4: So 8-0 as well.
0: Bound team.
3: No, of course not.
0: I don't know.
7: There's a lot of work to be done with our national team. There's a lot.
0: No, we have to.
7: I wasn't happy with what I saw. No,
4: one of the things I've said, if a team like Nigeria, a top team that fails to qualify for a major tournament, naturally there should be a shake. Some players should move fast. Some players,
0: God bless,
4: let them be a change.
0: God bless
4: a shuffle.
0: In fact, that team should have been disbanded.
4: For example, players like, even from my midfield, one we don't even have creativity.
6: People like
4: that. Moses Simon.
6: Hey,
4: I can't cross to save his life. But incidentally,
7: did
4: it takes
7: see,
4: our
7: did you see Moses Simon?
4: It takes our set pieces worse.
7: Did you not see Moses Simon in the French league?
4: No. This season or the seasons before? Because this season. No, this season was way average. This season. His best is way below average of this past season that just ended.
7: Moses Simon.
4: Yeah, for Paris UFC.
7: Yes.
4: It was Nantes he played. His last serious league season was with Nantes. That was last season or 2 seasons ago.
7: This season with Paris FC.
4: Paris FC.
7: In your opinion, he was below average. Yeah. No, I disagree. From what I've seen of that's why he's constantly invited to the national
6: they
7: team.
6: They should get dispensed with all these old players. All these players.
7: I agree.
6: That they know these players. So the generation 20 people are playing 20 should all be gone, really.
7: Yeah, but do you replace them with? When you listen to what the coach said, if you want to replace, and he mentioned players specifically, if the coming generation want to replace his players, you have to put in the work and show that you're better. That's coming from the coach himself.
6: Do they invite such players? Do they give them the
7: who would you invite you with the watch ball?
6: My MPFL players must be there. That's all. They give them a chance. All we are saying is give them a chance.
4: Well, like that Femi Aziz, his younger brother also plays and he's a midfielder.
6: Really?
4: I've never seen a player. I don't know what he looks like. Well, you can give it a shot. He's a creative player.
6: Xavier
4: plays for Millwall.
7: In which division?
4: Championship.
7: No right to be in the national team.
4: Okoye came from the 4th division.
7: I still
4: when was Okoye in France?
6: Rexham.
7: But when Okoye... No, I'm talking today. Today. I said it. You're not here when I said it. I said it before. I'm going to repeat it. If you're not playing in the top league, wherever, even if it's Kazakhstan, if you're not playing in the top league, you should not be in the national team.
4: There's championship
7: No matter what you do, the championship is not rated more than some top leagues.
8: Exactly.
6: Apart from yes, that is a good point. Tolu, how about if you're in Premier League, for instance, and you don't
8: play?
7: If you don't play, why would you be in the national team? If you don't play, why should you be? This is my premise. I've said this. If we constantly compare ourselves to the big boys, because every time we talk about football, ourselves to the England, to the whatever. And I ask you, does England and the Spaniards and the Germans, do they invite players from the lower division to the national
8: team? They have a wealth of resources at the top levels.
7: Exactly. Unless we agree that we're not what we believe or think we are. But it's okay.
8: If we compare ourselves
7: to the likes of Zimbabwe, the likes of Ghana... okay, fine. Then we can invite players in the third division because that's what we believe that we're good enough for.
8: That your rule is a bit tough. Shemi Ajayi was 90 minutes away from not being in the Premier League next season.
7: It doesn't concern me. But if you lose your spot in the Premier League, as far as the England national team is concerned, you're no longer reckoned with.
6: Okay, but you have the likes of it. I hear you. But look, like you mentioned the Ghana. Ghana has a mix of players. Some are playing... at the highest level, and some don't.
7: Yes, no.
6: I think it all comes down to commitment. What we lack is not where the player plays, but the Super Eagles, I think we'll all agree, all four of us here, that the only reason that we didn't qualify for the major was our players who did not show maximum commitment, regardless of whether they played the Championship, League One, or
4: because
6: the
4: technically
6: best
4: our
6: team.
4: Players were better than all the teams we played.
6: Exactly.
8: Yeah. So Congos, SA, everyone.
6: You can't buy... where do players in Cape Verde play?
8: I doubt if the entire first 11 will be playing everywhere.
6: Look at the teams
8: at the top leagues.
6: Algeria, do you understand? You know, hey, if you look at it, South Africa, where do South African players play? The bulk of them play
4: South Africa.
8: Thank you very much.
6: Okay, Paris, Morocco has foreign
4: players. Take
8: a look at the Championship and the PESL.
6: Where do DRC players play?
8: Yes, well.
4: I think we probably overrate ourselves.
6: We do.
4: Like your chance, we think we are in England and
7: that's it.
6: I agree with you.
8: So we should take a step
4: probably
8: down.
4: Our level. Poland, the Bosnians, that's our level.
6: Why are you insulting Bosnia? Bosnia qualified for World Cup.
8: I mean, Zeppelin is going
7: to say, yes. Is nation? Did Italy qualify for World Cup?
8: Well, that's where they are.
6: Where is Italy?
8: And this is like a repeat.
6: If we're not careful,
8: exactly.
6: Jokes about if we're not careful, we'll find ourselves in Italy's position.
8: And
6: if we're
8: not careful,
7: qualifying for the World Cup is not a measure of how good or bad you are.
6: What is it, though?
7: It's not.
6: What is it?
7: It's not.
6: So we are good. It's not. So we are in a good place in our football now. Are we? I'm asking you now.
7: Well, we got to the finals of the AFCON how many years ago? We got to the semi-finals of the recent one. By African standards,
6: false
7: we're
6: done.
7: The greatest. We're one
6: false
7: of the greatest.
6: False,
7: like top four,
6: false,
7: top five in
6: false done. It's a false done.
7: How is it false?
6: It's not showing the true... Because you had a league system to qualify for the World Cup.
9: I don't
7: understand what you're saying.
6: A team comprised largely of foreign-based, but a healthy measure of home-based players won the African Cup of Nations 2013. Now, fast forward to 20. What year are we now? 2026.
7: Do you know that? The so-called home-based players that played at the AFCON,
6: yes,
7: according to the stories that I heard on my trip to Port Harcourt, were forced

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1: Time out with Tony.
2: That's what she said.
3: Question here for Bulu says, you have to come out and apologize for saying that Arsenal will win the Champions League.
4: Me, say Arsenal will win Champions League. It can't be Bulu, maybe Tolu.
5: Nah, me?
4: Me, that's how. It can never be me.
2: Who said they? No, it's Folarin that said so.
5: That was Folarin last Friday.
4: I said that. Me. Nah.
5: That's not care.
2: Where's everybody? But they were a penalty kick away from winning it. Anyway, we've all moved on. But for me, Sha, for the Premier League next year, Arsenal are clear and firm favourites to retain their title.
5: They will be there or thereabouts.
4: They are definitely the favourites because there's a shake in every other place.
2: Every other place.
4: It's really the best for long, with the defending champions, and everything. The only bot in his life is gone. That's Pep.
2: That's right. Meanwhile,
4: He's not the longest serving manager, yeah?
2: Yeah, he is.
5: If the new IFAB rules come into the Premier League, referees will pay more attention to it.
4: All of them, they will start after like 1 or 2 months. They'll go back 5, 8, 6 seconds for keeper. What happened to it?
6: Mm. Good morning.
5: Good morning.
7: Charles, I greet you.
6: Good morning, Kevin.
2: Papa BG, what up?
7: Not be Bulu Tokam. I can stand for Bulu at any time.
2: Bulu, I can't remember.
7: Not be Bulu Tokam. And everyone don't think Arsenal will do anything. No, you are talking about Arsenal next season. Where we want to put United?
2: United, between you and I, without sounding. I think United will be more competitive. I think they will be. But it depends on how they buy.
7: We have to go back to the basics, not to the drawing board, though, for us to improve our football in terms of, our league. If something's not done about our league, there's no how we're going to be competitive when it comes to international competitions.
2: Mm.
7: You are talking about bringing players, any players that come from any, small, not too well-known football country should not participate in the World Cup. How about our league? I thought somebody called on this platform the other day that while we are busy celebrating Arsenal and all that, that in South Africa, nobody is interested in that. They are all concentrated in their leagues there.
2: Yeah, that was Joseph from Durban, Abi. Yeah.
7: Uh-huh. So, what happened to us? Should be in this same country. Are they going to watch matches for Leventis, Chicharis, for all of them?
2: Yeah.
7: The national stadium there. So, what happened?
2: Mm.
7: How about the issue that I've raised here several times about our field, where we used to play ball in those days? What has happened to it? Containers, churches, and mosques.
2: Mm.
7: They are beaten everywhere. No schools. Open field again to develop our football. So these are the things we need to go back to. Not a matter of looking for, let us not bring any player that is playing in one small country. Mm. Our league should be improved. Then once our league is improved, this malady will end.
2: Mm.
7: Good morning.
6: How do we improve our league, Kevin?
7: I just told you one now.
2: Mm.
7: We used to have a place here in Shita called Maracana Stadium. That was where we discovered Nduka Ogbade, Olumide Harris, and my very good friend, Tessin Fatusi. Where the man will even give himself to somebody and never chop and freeze in the fridge. That is where we developed our league that time. That is where most of those guys came from, Festo Sodini.
6: So why don't the club sides go to these places and pick up players? Because Maracana is still
2: there now.
7: Go check. Well, in order for here again, go see what's in the containers everywhere. We don't have any open fields again to play football. I'm talking about my own zone. I don't know about Ajegunle. We don't have any open field again. Everything has been messed up. It was not so before. That's it. Let's go back to the basics.
2: All right, Kevin.
7: Thank you.
2: And one thing I'd like to say to Eric Shell, if he happens to be listening all the way in Fiery Poland, I think he should set up training camps in Nigeria. You know, if it's on ground, Super Eagles training camps with MPFL players. Call them and give them the same access to training as you give. Have a look at them in the, it's like for a week or two. Just have them in situ. You know, we need to think of things differently. Otherwise, by 2030, when the next World Cup rolls out, we sit here saying, woe is me. See, we don't go Spain and Portugal and wherever, and then maybe Argentina for, you know.
4: Europe. And to agree with what you said, I remember growing up, there were some, if not that, at least I heard some things from whom I would think you guys lie about what Nigerian football used to be. Because at least I knew the things going up, then everybody don't disappear. They've gone to here to watch, but so it was exciting. Everything worked out well. I said, man, it feels like we're not even a footballing nation anymore. We dash out. We don't go to stadiums to watch, but except this free ticket. It looks like free tickets.
6: Hello, good morning. But to be honest, bro, times have changed.
5: The economy has changed.
6: Times have changed. You know, so when we talk about going back to the old good, well, I don't want to say good old days because every day is good. We cannot do that. We have to move with the times
4: and find what is working now.
2: Whatever it is, Emmanuel, what's up?
6: Hello, good morning, man.
8: Good morning, guys. Hope everybody is doing good.
2: Yeah, fine.
8: Guys, Charlie, I think the game yesterday was not bad, though. I mean, for me, I just tried to look at the positives. Maduka Okoye, I think he's good competition for what we have now.
6: Will that kind of concede?
8: Oh, come on, man. Come on, Charles. Look at the double saves he made now. The guy made a fantastic double save from Lewandowski and the other guy. I mean, give the guy a slack, man. He tried.
2: Emmanuel,
6: there's no goalkeeper worth his salt that should be beaten from that kind of distance.
2: It happens.
8: Charles, do you remember the goal called against Kasper Schmeichel? Similar goal, outside, bam. Lovely goal. I mean, the best of them have had it. But anyway, that's by the way, you are Charles. I know your way, so I'm not going to follow you. I will agree that. But anyway, did you guys come across the news of Santi Riquelme, the new Real Madrid to poach Erling Haaland
4: for us? No, listen.
8: The truth is that I had some guys in TalkSport this morning, just before I call the guys now. Something must have gone on that we don't know of in the background. Is it possible that Alan has given them their word?
5: It's possible
8: that he wants to come over. Is it possible? I mean,
5: it's possible.
8: Interesting times, but you know,
2: is it possible?
8: And again, it's Real Madrid finally. I mean, Madrid is Madrid. Mm. Yeah. It's Real Madrid, you know, so there's nothing that one can be surprised about them doing. But anyway, nice on you guys, man.
2: It's highly unlikely that he wins the recovery.
4: That guy didn't say too much comic. The first time he said if he wins, he'll fight to collect the Ballon d'Or from Rodri.
5: Oh,
4: and he has evidence that Vinicius was cheated.
5: He
4: signed both Vinicius and both Rodri and Haaland. Then he said Moreau is not his coach. Moreau that they've given. Will you pay him off the 4-year contract?
2: Emmanuel mentioned TalkSport. I watched TalkSport yesterday and I saw two men. There were three men in the studio. Two of them have the biggest egos in the world. Jim White was the anchor. And then Simon Jordan and Piers Morgan. In fact, it was so funny. And the way they were yapping each other, it was too much. They really went at it. Those guys have the two biggest egos in the world. They were making their points. Two highly intelligent people. So, hey, nice. It was a good one.
6: All right. Tunde from Abuja Meta says, how can Jota's death affect the performance of the whole squad? Truth be told, they don't have the squad to win the Premier League, and Mo Salah's diminishing performance also contributed to their woeful finish. They don't have excuses.
2: I think, you know, when people say things, when you say things you don't know with certainty, you don't know. You know, you state your opinion as fact. That's what this gentleman said. What you are stating your opinion as fact. So let's leave it at that. You don't know. I don't know. You don't know. And they didn't have the squad to win. They won the Premier League.
4: And they added to the squad.
2: I think that just has to be some kind of record.
5: People also got older.
2: Yeah, no, people.
5: Robertson,
2: diminishing returns. Yeah. One more season.
4: They replaced Van Dijk. They replaced Robertson with Kekesh. Trent and Murat with Frimpong.
5: Didn't work.
4: Then up front, they got like two top strikers.
5: Isak did not start properly.
4: So that's on all of them. He didn't even end proper. He didn't have
5: it. He didn't start at all.
6: Yeah, so Obuku also says virtually the same thing. He says Liverpool won their first five games. Jota's name was not there. Now they're using the poor guy's name for their failure.
2: Nobody's using them. I think that's very fair. As I said, it's your opinion.
5: It's a combination of many things.
2: Exactly. We'll never really know why. But I think Slot, I'm not a Liverpool fan in any way, shape, or form. But I think Slot, considering you came in and won the league, nobody expected him to. He didn't make any statement that I'm going to win it.
6: But you guys said he won it with Klopp's team.
5: Yeah, this kind of makes that claim.
6: So now that he's brought his own players and he couldn't win it, and they had, in quotes, a disastrous performance, then they have a good reason to sack him.
2: Now that's why he got sacked.
5: Yeah, so it now reinforces that argument of winning with
6: Klopp. So he's not a good coach.
2: Joshua's also right, because I said he won it with Klopp's players as well. So
6: this is a dumb thing to say.
2: No, not such a dumb thing.
6: Because you still have to put in the work.
2: It's a dumb thing for you to think so.
4: But one day, a team with Klopp's team that the Klopp couldn't win with.
5: They needed to develop one more year.
4: Because Klopp himself didn't win.
2: Because in fairness to him, and that's one of the reasons, you see, life is all about balance and nuance. We all sit here and accuse Liverpool of spending 440 something million pounds in the off-season, yeah? But he only bought one player to add to Klopp's team, Chiesa. That's the only player.
5: Who did not really make a big impact.
2: He didn't play. So, in fact, he won it with Klopp's team under his guidance. You understand? So, hey, it's never black or white, you know? So, it is what it is. So, the fact that he won it with Klopp's team is not a doubt. But as you rightly said, Klopp did not win it with his own team. So it doesn't mean two things can be true at the same time.
6: No, it's not true.
2: Okay, my friend.
6: It's not true.
2: Oh, dear.
6: This is Kununa. Why is Kunu calling us?
2: I mean, cut it. It's still a fair.
6: All right. Good morning, sports crew. I must say, those that forced Keshi to take along other guys,
5: the other home-based guys, the directing. Godfrey Obabona from Warrior Wolves was very instrumental in the midfield. Sunday Mba was also phenomenal. These guys were really hungry and committed to getting results.
6: Mm. Engineer Maru, I said it was a story. Don't go and tell somebody that.
5: If it worked, then maybe we should try it again.
2: But you know what? Steven got his revenge in the World Cup, man.
5: He dropped them and came back with nothing.
2: He took his own players to the World Cup, man. So people that should never have smelt that, so it's okay. That has passed. It is well. Do you know we're caught doing back to back? Well, 2002. No, okay, we didn't go in 2006.
6: Yep.
2: Then 2010. Okay, 10, 14, 18. Wow.
5: Let's take this. Stan from Mera says, "Good morning, great man of Sports Zone. Make Konate go sit down, I beg. In lose form badly last season, so making
4: no and his job. And his loss of form really exposed Van Dijk.
5: Van Dijk, yeah.
2: Mm.
5: Shell is doing something in the Super Eagles that I'm loving, and it's so unfortunate that the Eagles won't be at the World Cup this summer. I hope it continues this way, and if it does, next AFCON might be ours. Iola might not perform at Liverpool next season, because that Liverpool team is bigger than him." We can't say that yet. He should have stayed for one more season at Bournemouth before he leaves. Have a great day. All right, guys. Should we take this last call before we...
2: Even this guy has gone to Benfica.
5: Fulham.
2: Fulham manager, which is, you know, musical chairs. Yeah, nice, and that's a good one for him. Marcos Silva. That's it.
5: A lot of managerial changes in the Premier League this season. Hello, Sanchez.
9: Hello. Good morning,
2: Sanchez.
9: Quickly, actually, I want to agree with Charles on one issue and disagree with him on another issue.
5: Great.
9: First, I actually want to agree with him pertaining to Konate. That was absolute BS, like Uncle Shegun. I lost my best friend, the love of my life, 2005. But that same year, I blew the hair out of myself, sorry. And that was the first time I actually wore the national team shirt. And I always play for her. So all these guys are multimillionaires. So all this story of someone died and all of us did, no. They sold their trigger. They sold David Luiz. Just the way they sold their money and they dipped. Just as simple as that. His name, now, Luis Diaz. I actually want to disagree with him with where Eagles plays. No, Eagles did not qualify for World Cup because of the heart. All the Eagles players play in a better league than all the South Africans, all the Zimbabweans, everybody that they
2: the
9: lost.
2: The Cabverdians, yes.
9: And they still play woefully because they did not actually have the heart. We saw the Eagles in the 90s and 2000s, early 2000s. Me and you know the heart.
2: Yes, so heart.
9: Of Eagles. But now with all this crap that we have right now.
2: Yes.
9: And hopefully in the next 4 years, we'll be able to do better.
2: Amen.
9: Thank you.
2: And Sanchez, and even agreeing with Sanchez, even the guys that did not go in 78, 82, do you understand? 86, 90. These guys, they fell, you know, they fought to the last before we eventually went to 94.
10: All right. I thought I was talking about the eagle failed. The eagle, I said,
2: the super.
10: I didn't hear the S behind it. Sorry.
2: The eagle failed? The eagle never fails.
6: Anyway, the national team will not be in America.
10: Which of the national teams?
6: Our national team.
10: You know,
6: we have representatives in Davido, Rema, Burna Boy, and Ira Star.
10: That's it.
6: Five of our very best. Unbelievable. The FIFA World Cup official album.
10: So are you saying the Eagles
6: have a part to play? So congratulations to Nigeria. What our football cannot do, our music is doing. We're happy with that.
10: We take music more seriously.
2: By the way, for our listeners, beneficiaries, Scout is wearing the new shirt today. Lovely Maru shirt.
10: Yeah, it was given to me by Danny Kono.
6: you know, check your size very bad.
10: You know, checker. You know, you bought the American size.
2: It's a fine shirt, though. Lovely.
10: Both in America is big. So thank him for me.
6: Not everything.
10: On that note,
2: I don't want to.
10: I don't want to know.
2: I don't want to know.
10: So what's up?

0: Good morning. It's the early edition. And Lagos Talks. The nation listens. Lagos Talks on 91.3. Lagos Culture. Lagos Pride.
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0: Welcome back to the studio right here at Lagos Talks 91.3 FM. We started the conversation around NDC at 7 a.m. I mean, I must confess to you, I'm still, is excited the right word? That's the word I use in the morning. But it's exciting to see our politics, especially those who have not participated in politics, who've played at the, not even played at the fringes, who've been watchdogs, get their feet into the murky waters of politics and be burnt twice, even without contesting for elections. Some of them have defected already. And we see on this show, is it possible for you to play politics in Nigeria without defection? And I remember saying that, hey, if you don't defect, it means you're going to be a boy to someone, like we normally see on the streets. But anyway, that's just the reality we are dealing with. We still have the Oyo incident going on. And I've said on this show and on radio a couple of times that one of the reasons we are seeing this reaction, it's not because this is the most dastardly attack, this is the most heinous. No, it is because we in the South, whenever there's an attack, we speak out. So I'm asking, if the North spoke out as much as the South to do whenever it happens, could we have completely resolved the issues around insecurity? Well, we have the discos as well, who are saying now, you can be a prosumer. What that means, we'll get into it. Well, it's time for Morning Digest right here on Lagos Talks 91.3 FM. Adeni Ekunu is bringing the World Cup touch to it. And let's see where that takes us this morning. Award-winning journalist, policy analyst, public affairs analyst, Adeni Ekunu is here with us this morning. Don't forget, he's also an author. Good morning to you. Yes, sir.
1: Good morning, Kairi. And thank you very much for having me this morning. Without a doubt, lots of things are going on in the country. And the most demanding of all that is going on right now is about the abduction in the country and the many concerns that people have with regards to the abduction of those school children. I'm going to say one thing here, Kairi, that it was a very heated conversation on our sister station yesterday.
0: I heard of
1: when
0: it.
1: I raised, and for me, I don't have apologies at all. I don't have apologies because at times we just want to be very, very restrained when it comes to those who hold political power. The point is, we forget that these people were voted into office to perform the duties that were demanded repeatedly that they perform. So how did they get into office and we feel suddenly that there are certain things we cannot tell them? They get into office and we feel that there are certain things that they must not hear. I still do not understand how we lose that sense of rightness, that sense of authority, that sense that enables the people who are in office take up the responsibility that they are supposed to take up. So it leaves me wondering, to say the least, that when we suddenly start talking about the people in power doing what they have to do, people start looking at them as if they are superior. Nobody in power is superior to the citizens because it is delegated authority. The power belongs with the people. Okay, and that's why they say democracy is for the people, by the people. That's pretty much what it is. So today is going to be a continuation of, you know, probing those things that are very, very important, because that's what it is. And that is where I want to begin from. The Nation newspaper leads us into this conversation. And what we have from the Nation newspaper is that killers of 40 church worshippers have been sentenced to death by hanging. And I'm going to take part of that story before we go into somebody. So that's it. So now, they said two to die for kidnapping. Troops kill 50 Israel terrorists in Northeast. You see, all these troops have killed these, troops have killed that. At this moment, we have to understand that plus the ISWAP members, plus their sponsors, the intelligence that covers identifying every one of them, and the government that supports the elimination of both the sponsors and the evil people themselves, that is where we are at again. every kind of sentiment that have surrounded those that have been killing Nigerians must end, Kaede. Everything that is associated with the disgraceful approach to handling insecurity situation in the country has to come to an end. It is something that I find really disturbing, that even in the midst of those who are killing Nigerians and making enemies of Nigerians, you still have some people that have some kind of soft spot for the people that are killing. But it tells you that there are certain things that are fundamentally wrong or defective in the psyche of the average Nigerian, because you cannot have people heal, you cannot have people destroy. Then whilst we are complaining about the death of fellow Nigerians, what some people are now doing is that they are worried for the lives of those whose stock in trade is to destroy the lives of legitimate people within this country, despite claims that most of those who are killing are strangers from different parts of countries surrounding Nigeria. So, Kaede, there are lots of questions to be asked. Now, let's go to this story that I want to talk about. It says that it was Judgment Day yesterday for four of the five men prosecuted by the Department of State Services. We'll hear from here over their involvement in the June 5, 2022 attack on St. Francis Catholic Church in Owo, Ondo State. Now, Kaede, don't forget that part of what, you know, emboldened the initiative of the Amoteco call was simply the killing of the people, you know, part of what happened. Because we never at some point, Kaede, and I know you remember, we never at some point talked about the fact that, yes, the Southwest has been so attacked. Yes, we know that we've been having discussions around the header farmer crisis. We've been talking about managing the situation. We've been talking about ensuring that we enjoy peace as a people. But Kaede, when it comes to what affects the lives and property of people, I think that the government of Nigeria has played the hostage for far too long. And playing the hostage will make us appear subservient to the people who themselves are not supposed to be alive. Kaede, I don't play sentiment. Kaede, we've talked about something before. You are going to let me digress relevantly again from this story. I have come to the conclusion, by virtue of what I've seen over the past couple of years, Kaede, that the government of Nigeria has lost its ability and cannot guarantee the protection of its life, let alone the protection of the lives of Nigerians. And because that is the situation, it is time for every Nigerian to learn how to keep themselves properly enabled to be able to kill anything that wants to kill them. You see, all these things that we continue to talk about, can you just reason with me here, sir? They place too many restrictions on the ability for Nigerians to have access to ammunition. There are too many restrictions. Okay. Now, when the restriction is placed, the people killing have unhindered access to sophisticated ammunition to kill Nigerians. The government that is supposed to be the result of the people, when it comes to the protection of lives and property, the government has failed them. Are we then supposed to allow Nigerians to look, to continue to look death in the face so that their lives will become continuously miserable? Kaede, I don't recommend that. I am at a point here where I say it is time for the government of the country to ensure within the provision of the National Rifles Act, allow Nigerians who are able to procure ammunition that they can use to secure themselves. And it has come to a point where we have to ensure that when they go for the National Youth Service, it is time for them to be spending 3 straight months in the military camp, not 21 days. You see, all these people that will say they are married men, married, except, of course, for those who are pregnant. All the young girls who are eating pepper soup and all sort of free food with their boyfriends and girlfriends that they cannot even move again, they should get all of them to camp and prepare them for battle. put them in military camp for 3 months or 5 months of their 1 year. Train them to be able to defend the country. And from there, you give them the legitimate access to purchase at least a specific kind of gun with license. And you tell them, part of why you are serving this country is to be able to protect this country. That's what is happening in Tel Aviv and other major cities in Israel.
0: Mm.
1: Old young are going around with their mission because they know what surrounds them at this moment. They don't just shoot, they are not trigger happy, but they have laws that guide the use of their ammunition.
0: That's what I'm getting into, Adenikunu. You and I on this station, we have consistently spoken about, highlighted the seeming increase of youth involvement in ritual killing. We consistently highlighted how easy it is to find young people in their early 20s, some are teenagers,
1: kill
0: their parents, kill their girlfriends. We've seen people get angry with each other and just fight to the death. We're not saying that a population where there is increase in sensitivity, where there is increase in tolerance, we should allow that population bear arms.
1: Howdy. I want to say that I live in this country and Nigeria, and I can tell you for a fact that on a scale of 1 to 10, we have more people with the tendency for vices in this country than in Nigeria. We have people that at the slight of the fingers could commit certain crimes in this country that I'm speaking from. So comparatively, the tendency to commit certain crimes are higher here in America than Nigeria. Yet, there are laws that regulate the possession and the use of ammunition. Kaide, you see, these are extreme caution for that makes us not allow access for people who are supposed to have ammunition and protect this country is to me lame argument. Have we stopped allowing politicians to go into offices, knowing full well that many elections are tampered with? There are certain things that you cannot say because these things are like this, you leave it, or else they want everybody dead. Let me go back to this story, because there are stories that I'm going to come up with that will let us get back into that conversation currently. We hear that these people were convicted and sentenced to death by the Federal High Court in Abuja. Justice Emeka Nwite declared that the four convicts, Abdul Malik Omeiza, Al-Qasim Idris, Jamil Abdul Malik, and Abdul Hakim Idris, should die by hanging. Now, the fifth defendant, Momo Otuho Abubakar, was discharged and acquitted on all 9 counts constrained in the charge. Justice Nwite, who held that the prosecution provided the case against the four defendants beyond a reasonable doubt, said the evidence before the court showed that the convicts belonged to and actively participated in the activities of the Al-Shabaab terrorist group, including the attack on the Owo Church. The attack, which occurred during the church service, left several worshippers dead and many others injured. It drew national and international condemnation. Kaide, this judgment is coming about 4 years after the incidents. This is coming 4 years after that incident has happened. And as far as I am concerned, Kaide, I feel that the wheel of judgment against these people is ground too slowly for me. If it is possible to have a special court that will be trying terrorism cases, kidnapping cases, abduction cases such as this one, I think that I'm in support of this. Because the quick way in which these people bring people's life to an end is something that I feel one should question. So, So a situation where you have people just sent to their untimely death, and the people who caused their death have been feeding fat on government money while in incarceration and awaiting trial, it's not something that I buy. There are cases where you can say, yes, my concerns are negligible. But when it comes to those who consciously, actively, deliberately participated in the elimination or extermination of lives, especially when these people were just doing what the country allows them to do, and that is freedom of conscience and religion, then such people should not be feeding on government money even after they have destroyed other people's lives. So I'm happy four persons will go the way they sent other people. But what is key here is that they must ensure such things doesn't happen too late, such as this one next time. And you see, we keep talking about prevention of such things. Until this country also, to me, creates an impression that it is not religiously hypocritical, then we are deceiving ourselves. Section 10 of the country tells us, of the country constitution tells us, that there shall not be a state-sponsored religion. Virtually all the states in the Northeast and Northwest are sponsoring a religion. The position of the constitution is somewhat clear. There shall not be state-sponsored religion. But some states tell you, we are practicing Sharia here, despite other religious practices in that state. So I think that the Nigerian government is the reason why they are terrorists also. And until that part of the concession is expunged, and until they reverse the practice of Sharia in northern Nigeria and keep Nigeria secular, they will continue to allow people shed blood. So I'm saying here unequivocally that the Nigerian government is the reason why you have terrorism in this country. And now some people will even tell you that they are following Boko Haram, because the government of some states in this country have deliberately come out to sponsor Islamic religion as against other religions. So let us not come in the name of wanting to tell lies or wanting to be politically correct, or in the name of some kind of favors that we hope to get from government, we begin to deceive ourselves, when the reason for the problem we are facing is right before us. There shall not be a state-sponsored religion. And the state in the North say we are a Sharia state. That means that is in contravention of what is provided. So that alone will first of all give people the temerity to not allow it up. I remember during the era of President Goodluck Ebele Jonathan, they wanted to build a church within Bayero University in Kano. The former emir of Kano, he stood against it, saying no church will exist within the campus of Bayero University in Kano. So what does the constitution say? And what does an emir whose powers is under the local government chairman, what does he say to an issue? Because these are the issues that many people in this country want to play the ostrich over. I'm exempted from being an ostrich. I'm a human being. And I remember the last time I checked that I'm created in the image of God and not in the image of an ostrich. So when people play the ostrich, they are part of the problem. And that is what we appear to find in many quarters within government functionings. Because people are refusing. You see people cry with one mouth. Oh, dude, we are sorry for this. Okay, look at what is going on in your state now, Kaidi. Just help me look at what is going on. You don't need to visit the people that are bereaved. You need to let government, you need to let Nigerians know by your action that you even understand what you are doing. The confusion that is associated with this government is colossal. That means even security operatives do not even know anything about where those that have been abducted are. They have connived with some people to keep quiet, because we've seen connivance among some people and those that have been kidnapped. So, Kaide, when we come out to talk about something that gives us worries and concern, it is not because we do not have regard for institutions. It is because the institutions of government itself has not shown that it has the capacity to solve the basic problem for which it is existing.
0: Mm.
1: let me go to that story now.
0: Before you go to that story, you made reference to a particular, event or action right now, or inaction, and a lot of Nigerians have made reference to that. They've said that government does not know where the children are, which is what I've said that at some point. But thinking of it, a listener has sent a message this morning, which got me thinking. He said in the video that one of the teachers did, the lady said that the terrorists were warning government not to approach, that if they do, they will kill them, harm them at least. Now, if we've believed everything that lady has said in her videos, which I believe she has no reason to lie, and we've believed every other thing, should we also believe that government had approached at some point, and that's why they did that video, to warn government, the security agents, to back off? If not, they would kill the victims. So will it be right for us to say they don't know where they are?
1: Okay, Kaide, I want to say this to you, sir, that when somebody is treating terminal illness, let me say somebody has cancer, for instance, and the tumor that is impacting the body of that person is too much, what they do is they take out the cancer, they take out certain portions of the person's flesh, more or less like even if you want to do skin grafting, and they send the person to undergo radiotherapy, where some cells in that person's body get affected. The person loses virtually all of his or her hair, and over the years, the person bounces back with little impairment to the body after recovery. You see, this is not the first time that bandits will tell us that government should not approach a place where they are, or they will kill people. This is not the first time that they will announce to us that they are using children or women as decoy in villages in northern Nigeria. If government continues to listen to what the bandits say, I think that we're never going to get out of this situation for as long as we live. If you don't do anything, Kaide, you will never rescue these people. And you have to be able to prove to these guys that you don't give a damn about their threat. You see, government continues to give a damn about their threat, and that's why we're appearing as if we don't have testicles.
0: No,
1: speaking.
0: I understand what you're saying. Now. But what I'm saying here is that, and this is not to say government has done enough. Even if you are told not to come, you can look for other ways to get to the people and rescue them. If you haven't seen at all, we've seen in movies, CSI movies, right? But all I'm saying is that as journalists and for Nigerians who are saying they do not know where they are, is it right for us to say
1: they are correct to say that.
0: So,
1: if you know where they are,
0: if the lady is saying they warned the government not to get any closer, does that mean they don't know where they are?
1: Kayode, sir. I will not for any reason want to hold on to the words of the lady, because our own statements are secondary to what the government has the capacity to do.
0: We are not saying government is right. And if you say you don't want to hold on to the words of the lady, we've held on to other words. No, we've held on to other words that she said. So is it not better? All I'm saying is it not better to say...
1: Kayode, this is not the first time that those in captivity will send that message. They sent it in some villages in the north, in Zamfara.
0: So are you saying every time they give such messages, they are lying?
1: I'm not talking about lies. I'm talking about... Comparatively to what government has to do, what she has said is of secondary importance.
0: It's the appropriateness of what we say.
1: Whatever you are saying about this to me, I'm holding on to this position that this is not the first time that people will be in captivity. In fact, let me say this. It is not at all times that anybody or one of those in captivity who say the terrorists are saying government should not approach or they will kill everybody. There are certain activities that have happened where they will take people in captivity. They will take people captive. They will not put out any video that says government should not approach. Yet, government does nothing concerning that. I'm saying so it is not about what the lady is saying. It's the fact that even when nobody tells government, don't approach, the government shows zero capacity.
0: We know that happens.
1: Concern.
0: But I'm saying as a people and on radio, she will not be speaking to the fact that is available to us, putting sentiments and what we know before happened.
1: What the lady says is a statement made, or the statement was prompted by those that have abducted them to protect themselves, to shield themselves, to threaten further.
0: So it is not true that they were getting close. I just want to.
1: I'm not talking about the truth or the lies of what the lady is saying. My focus here is that what the lady has put out is a statement enabled by those who have abducted them. My concern is not about what the lady is saying. My concern is about what government can do and what government has demonstrated that it has the capacity to do.
0: I agree with you 100%. And like that's why I said that. Even if you're approaching and the people say don't get close, it is incompetence on your part to pull back and not look for another way to get to them. Because you have the capacity to do that. So we know that is... we've both established that. Whether you are getting close or not, whether the people said it or not, you have a responsibility and the capacity to look for another way around it. We've seen this happen. So that has been established. But I'm saying that while that is a case and a fact, should we now be saying they don't know where they are if it has been said that they know where they are? That doesn't take away from the fact that there is incompetence. So what I'm saying is, would it not be us misinforming to say, they don't know where they are?
1: No.
0: Would that not be a pedestrian way to talk? If it has been said by the lady whose word we've held in high esteem.
1: Kayode, let me say this to you, sir. That if we have what I'll call consolidated demonstration of incapacity on the part of government, whatever you are called, because you did not pay attention to what people are saying regarding what you didn't do right, that has given you an identity, you live with that until you correct it.
0: Even if it is right or wrong.
1: But that is
0: us as a media misinforming. If we say they know where they are, but they are incompetent to go in there.
1: It's
0: misinformation. If they know where they are and they have failed. If they know where they are and they have failed to go there, that's even a bigger crime. That's a bigger problem on the side of the government.
1: I'm saying it here. That if government knows... Let me come to a page that you're not differ from. Do you know that up until Nigerians started protesting, Many government officers, elected officers, they didn't make the move they were making where people were visiting, consulting, going out. They didn't do it. They were just speaking from their high horse. It was until people started protesting across the country and wanting to damage government property that is making them begin to do photo ops.
0: I don't see the correlation. So are you saying because... Hold on now. The question I'm asking and we are saying are two different things. So are you saying because we are so angry, they've disappointed us by not doing the needful of going there, we should decide that they don't know where they are?
1: Why are you twisting statements?
0: No, I want to understand. I'm asking you a question because I want to understand what you're saying.
1: You're twisting what's wrongly. My own position is this. And it's very clear. Government has not demonstrated that it knows the location of these people. I have taken time to look at all the comments made by those that are supposedly interested parties in this matter, particularly elected officials and security agencies. Up until the statement made by the, don't forget that this the video put out that they should not, government should not try to attack. The video is not even the, is not even an old video. It's not something that happened maybe immediately after they were abducted. The video did not just happen immediately after they were abducted. It happened, it was shared in the course of this occasion. So before the video came out, what have we heard in terms of what government assured us? It was more or less like something they were saying that was, how am I going to put it? Like government is used to people getting kidnapped and not having anything done by government. The statement that was loud and clear, was Mr. President coming out to say he's very stubborn and that people are talking about insecurity just because they don't want him to run. That's the one they were giving some kind of popularity to, that was making the wave that is very stubborn. And on this program, I said, what is the president's stubbornness? What has it got to do with the president doing his job, being voted into office, and kidnappings continue to increase under his administration? That's my position, that being stubborn is not a useful thing when you're not able to use your stubbornness to deal with those that are enemies of state. What is the essence of saying somebody is stubborn? And when people are coming to disrupt your setting, you do nothing. Your stubbornness is useless. You're supposed to use your stubbornness to help the security situation in the country. It is the same position I'm holding here.
0: I'll use your words to decide. I mean, to describe what you're doing now. This is what you call needful digression. It's not related to that, but let's move on. Let's move on.
1: Related to it.
0: And then you could let's move on to other things, because we won't agree. You have not answered that question. You are giving other You are giving other very relevant and realistic areas where the government has failed, and I am not in contention with that. We've all said it. I've said it even before we started. There are failures. Like I said, there are failures in all those areas. But the question I asked, you have not answered it. So let's move on. Let's move on and talk about other things.
1: I want to stay here.
0: Okay.
1: If you don't want to
0: go ahead. Stay there. We stay here.
1: Okay. I want to go to the punches.

0: but to just let the man muscle out his point, and then if he has any other thing that he's saying that maybe it's not correct, you can just address it instead of just engaging into argument that is necessary.
1: All right, thank you so much, and I appreciate what you say, but you know, when you bring a guest to the show or analyst, while going probing, you dig out a lot more facts. There are things you will learn from me, there are things I'll learn from him, there are things you didn't even think of. While quizzing him, you will realize it, and you speak and you make some points that he wouldn't have said if he was just speaking and living, you know. And like we say on this show, we are here to educate. He might even go off, not because he's wrong, not because he doesn't know what he's saying, but as a human being, when he does that, you bring him back and we all learn. All right. So it's not an attack. It's not everything that is gra-gra fight. You can have a conversation. What's up, caller? Good morning. Yes,
2: sir. Shegun from Abeokuta calling.
1: Hey, Shegun from Abeokuta. Good morning.
2: Now, you see, Adeniyi Okunu has a point. You have a point. But you see, we are in a catch-22 situation. These bandits are emboldened because they know they are hitting soft targets. They know there can be no defense. You understand?
1: Yes, sir.
2: But if they know that we are hitting this community, 10 people are in that community with an equal rifle, or even if it is a handgun, a Magnum 22, and they can be killed, these things will have been rolled back long ago. For me, how it started, the Buhari administration started it when they enforced everybody in the country to submit their legal weapons, even legal weapons. I'm not talking of legal weapons now, because I don't subscribe in any way to holding, having, or bearing illegal weapons illegally.
1: Which are the Buhari administration, civilian or military?
2: Civilian. You know, there was a time that they were saying everybody should submit their guns.
1: Okay.
2: And they got those ammunitions using the police. So these people know that when they strike any community, there is no resistance, and there will be no resistance. So they are emboldened. I watched a video yesterday of this, forgotten the area now. It's a resort center in Badagry. And there were these Hausa boys. Let me not say Fulani, but they were Hausa boys.
1: You can hear their
2: voices in their language. Northerners, yeah. Yes, thank you. Northerners parading AK-47, and nothing happened. But if they can parade AK-47 and nothing happens, then what stops me from holding a handgun to defend my family?
1: Okay, all right.
2: You see, there are times that we need to begin to take a hard look of our situations and begin to take decisions that may not go down well but may save lives. I think governance and living is first thing about saving lives.
1: Okay, all right.
2: And the government have consistently and continually shown capacity, not of them not being able to save lives. Okay. Thank you, Kyle.
1: Thank you so much for that. Thank you so much for the call. You were very benevolent saying they've not showed capacity. They feel that saving lives, that's just it. Well, you can say they've not shown capacity too, but hey, it's semantics. But thank you so much for your message. I appreciate it. Adegbeyi this morning says that the call into a probe into the accountability of top military officers who have risen to the positions of defense chiefs and are entrusted with the responsibility of combating insecurity is long overdue. A vast or huge sums of public funds have been invested in the security sector, yet there is little or nothing to show for it in terms of tangible improvements. Nigerians want these changes, investigations, and prosecution of the past and present military chiefs saddled with responsibility. Good morning, Oluwa Kayode and Mr. Kunu. Please, I don't think we're in the right state of mind as Nigerians to bear arms. Guns can be dangerous when it gets to the wrong hand, just as it is for the Fulanese. For me, it's a no idea. I remember seeing a local government aide pulling out a gun at the slightest argument. Charles from Bariga says that. And yes, talking about videos, I haven't seen the videos that both Steve

0: Is this, yeah? No, what's his name again? Shegun from Abeokuta and Ngozi, the videos they saw. Ngozi says she saw a video of the first lady distributing money. We've always spoken about distributing money. Why must it be cash? So distributing money is not necessarily the way to go. It's not really changed much. But the question there is, that video, are you sure it's a recent video? Because there are so many videos online right now that are old videos that Nigerians, some of them are out of desperation. Some of them, and that's part of what I was discussing with Adeni Ikunu earlier on, because at times, out of anger, we just post things that are not very factual. And on this show, we try to be factual, you know. So those are just the things. We need to be careful. The people you saw in Badagry, are they really Badagry? I saw a video of, this was even a positive video, some military men, just doing a fist bump, getting ready to go into the forest to go fight insurgents. But as I saw the video, I looked out for the, is that the insignia, the patch on their camouflage, and I listened to what they were saying. They sounded more francophone, but we were passing it around saying, these are the gallant Nigerian soldiers going out there to fight for us, you know. So a lot of videos right now are not safe. That's why this year on the Nigerian Factor, we're looking at elections and AI. It will cause a lot of damage. We've said it a lot on this show. You haven't seen anything yet. Wait till you see clips of Peter Obi saying what he has never said. Wait till you see clips of the president, Bola Ahmed Tinubu, in places that he has never been to in his life. Because some of us are just very dirty when it comes to playing politics. We are more partisan, more political than even the politicians. That is some of us citizens. Good morning to you, Dr. K. You are the major reason I listen to this program because of your unbiased analysis. I always appreciate the way you balance discussions. Thank you so much for that, sir. You did not put your name. Good morning this morning. I'm very sure we have intelligence sections in this country and we have security architecture who are fast in tracking down on domestic issues and civil cases. Majority of them know what to do, but the superiors are always taking things for granted. Don't forget, out of rumor sometimes, we have our terms of truth. I will also advise the Lagos State government to tighten their seat belts. Yes, by now, it shouldn't be bad for all schools, both public and private, to close their school gates to avoid unauthorized visitations during school hours. We can do better together. You are very right, and that is Afiz speaking there. Honorable Kunu and Uluakade, good morning, sirs. To enlighten you, sir, politicians do not believe in too much of this grammar, or neither do they believe in God. Okay? My advice is that we Nigerians should remain security conscious. If you see strange movement, report it to the authorities. Remember that Iran's supreme leader and their security cabinet have been eliminated, and this is a supreme Islamic religious leader who is regarded as spokesperson to Allah by the Fulanese. And this development in the Middle East could lead wider security implications in the northern Nigeria. There have also been concerns about terrorist activities in West Africa until the deputy leader of ISWAP, who is a Nigerian, was eliminated by Trump. Abba, was it Trump or the Nigerian military? Give our people some credit now. There were reliable information of recruitment of young people by extremist groups in Nigeria. Quite a long one. Well, thank you so much. You call yourself the Watcher. Jake from Surulere says, Mr. K is taking the line of thought of those in authority over the years, which has not solved this persistent killing. Professor is representing a typical villager who would wake up to a fresh burial every day. The Nigerian state has shown its incapacity to protect any life. Jake from Surulere. Jake, am I taking the thought of the way of the average Nigerian politician? Let's look at it this way. If you have guns and you kill yourself, does it not give the politician less people to feed? So how does that affect the politician? But if you don't have guns and you're alive, you're able to talk. But you know, if you have guns and there's a breakout and you all shoot yourselves, I don't know, really. But we are looking at how to make Nigeria safe for you and I. Because imagine you're driving on the streets Do you see the anger with which we speak or interact on the road? Have you seen cars? People just stop on the road and do crazy things. If that person had a gun.
1: Good morning, Kennedy. Whether they call it sarcasm or whatever it is called, I like the way you take him on, playing like the devil's advocate. I actually love it. Brings the best sometimes out of the analysis. And sometimes we shouldn't drive on one way alone. We should look at both ends. What are the possible advantages and the possible disadvantages when we talk about insecurity like this? Even when we talk about state police, what do we intend to get from it? The national police, they are effectively managed. Don't you think they can even do better than the state police that we put Agbero again, just like we have last month? We put Agbero again police, and at the same time we achieve less result, and complain will be the order of the day. Is that not what we're saying? I love the way you always take about the question I want to ask now is, why don't you take guru up like this? Because sometimes guru drive on one way, face what, just like somebody reminded him yesterday, you always talk, Niger Delta is the best place, Jonathan has been the best president Nigeria has ever had, has never seen anything wrong. But once it comes to APC and the other, he drives it. I know, fine, APC is not doing well, but he should always try to balance. I know sometimes you ask some questions that should make answers, that should balance answers, or that should reflect on, but you always tell you, okay, you find a way to dodge it. That's the way analysis should be, and that's why you are there. You take come up all every time. Sometimes you people argue and you make sure that the point you are driving, it comes to, but when it comes to Guru, you always find a way to dodge it. I think that it's high time you also take Guru up, ask him some questions and say, Guru, please, can you put this perspective through? This is what me I want to drive out this morning. Everyone, thank you so much.
0: Thank you so much for your comment this morning. I appreciate it. And, you know, I was going to cut it off with, but because of what we were saying about the guru and stuff, like you said, when you throw a question to the guru and the guru tells you, okay, you know the answer, or it tells you, and it moves on from that question. If you keep asking the same questions, it's like you're nagging. But when you ask a question of Kunu and Kunu responds, and then it gives you room to ask more questions. So that's why. It's not like you're cutting Guru some slacks, but look at the reaction of both. That's what determines how the interaction goes. There are times, too, that the Guru will respond and I'll go again. But I'm glad you understand that we're meant to engage.
2: Hello, Saki. Brother Kunu, good morning. In as much as, like I always say, I keep asking a question. All these governors, senators, House of Reps, chairman, councillor, the security vote that goes to those governors, what do they use the money for? Because first of all, everybody goes back to the president. Yes, we know that the president is the head of the country, is head of states, is a man in affair, and everything should stop at his table, which I absolutely agree. But what are the governors doing in their own little space? The other day, Governor Seyi Makinde was saying Amotekun is not in Lagos, it's because the president does not want it. But why are you dealing with your internal security issues? How are you dealing with it? Because you cannot tell me that you left your door open. Security to one car to send a gate to she share. Because in as much as everybody has a guard at the door, like in the form of security, either a security company or whatever personnel, we still lock our doors that leads into our main homes.
0: Thank you. That makes perfect sense. But I mean, at this time, it is not the perfect time to ascribe faults or accusations to anybody. All that matters right now, if you notice, we haven't normally, I'll be telling you about the capacity of the state and how they can defend the state and protect the state. But seeing that what this young lads are going through, what the parents are going through, what the spouses, the family members. You know, there's this Yoruba adage that says, "Omo eni ku sanju, omo eni nulo." That means that it is better to know that you've lost a child than to wake up every morning thinking about the whereabouts, thinking of the whereabouts of your child. So if your child is missing, it brings more pain than when a child is dead. Because the child is dead, you've buried the child, you only think about the good times of you've had with the child. But when the child is missing, you wake up every morning praying and thinking. And when you hear a child, yeah, there's a body at the junction, you run there, you're happy it's not your child, you're hoping the child will be okay. Somebody knocks on the door. You know, a lot of things like that. So this is not the time to get into that. But we appreciate everybody for the words you share with us. Let's take one or two messages. Shegun, all the way from Jos, says, "I understand the call for citizens to bear arms, but that's not the solution. We need state-controlled security agencies who are well-trained and equipped to tackle this rising insecurity. I have seen a little of what this can result to." And well, I guess we all have. And let's take about two more messages and we wrap this segment. We wrap up this segment. Okay, he says, "Good morning to you, Kay." Oh, good morning to you over there. Have I read this before? "Continue blowing grandma." Okay, yeah, I think I've read this before. And I said, "I won't wish you what you are wishing me, but learn to listen and be objective." All right, the Tinubu dilemma, security or development. This is a very, very long one. I can't even start it because it's like a series. All right, let's take a look at this. Comrade Godfrey says, "Oluwakade, looking closely at this insecurity statistics," he shared statistics with me. Now he says, "Can one be wrong to say that it's Nemesis that is catching up with APC government of Buhari and Tinubu for their role in 2015, including taking advantage of the insecurity situation, then that they were suspects given their recorded loss, okay? Careless propagandists and instigating utterances, you mean, from them in particular at the time, just to oust the government that was making frantic efforts on the situation that then... than what we have now." Okay, it's a bit, I think Comrade Godfrey wrote this in a hurry because he normally does not write this way. Well, I get what you're saying, but when you say that it's Nemesis catching up, I do not like us to think that way, because if you're thinking about Nemesis, if you say Nemesis is catching up with them, the question is, how does this killing affect government in any way? We complain about killing under Buhari, another APC person is in. So is it really affecting them, or are we the people paying a price for politics? So shouldn't we, rather we focused on us paying this political price and doing everything we can to make sure that we save ourselves, you know, we deliver ourselves. That is one way to go about it. But enough of all this political talk. Let's look at one other thing that we can do to make our lives better, and that is, from insecurity to recycling. It is time for Clay Project, and we're taking you to a man that has capacity to help you with recycling. We want to look at the challenges that are there with recycling and the opportunities as well, and what we're not doing that we should be doing. But in all this, we keep calling on Jah to rise up and fight for us. At least that is what King Sani Ade says in Jah for Me. Don't change your dial. Up next is a Clay Project, and my guest is there waiting.

0: We do apologize for that. We had a little technical stuff just after he joined us. He's been here waiting to speak to Nigerians since just a few minutes before we wrapped up the last segment. But let's see what we can do in the few minutes we have left. We have Mr. Adeleye Odebumi joining us this morning and is ready to take us through that journey. Mr. Adebumi, good morning to you. How are you doing today? Hello, Mr. Adebumi. Okay. Can you hear us now?
1: I cannot hear you.
0: Oh boy. Oh boy. Okay. Let's see. But we can hear you this morning. So how do we play this out? Let's see if we can mix the two sources.
1: I cannot hear you.
0: Okay. But can you hear me a bit now?
1: I'm hearing you because of my distance.
0: All right, then. So let's just go with that because I don't know what happened. What just went off at some point. But thank you for joining us today. In Lagos, for example, we are told that we generate about, 20,000 tons or metric tons of waste? And we have... Wow, what is this all about now? Okay. Is it better? Can you hear me a bit better?
1: No, I can't even hear you at all. I've just...
0: Oh, boy.
1: I can only speak to you from West Africa.
0: Oh, okay. All right. Okay. Yeah, okay. Do stay with us. We'll see if we can have a 10-minute conversation with you. That will be immediately after the break. So we'll get back to you in like 5 minutes for us to continue with this call. Maybe that technical glitch that happened would have... been resolved. This is the best time to have a technical glitch. It's better to have it now than to have it in elections 2027. So do stay with us, and Mr. Adebumi, we definitely will be right back. Do not change your dial. This is Lagos Talks 91.3 FM, and we are so excited that you've stayed here with us. There's a lot of messages that we haven't read. Let's just take a few of those, and from there we go into the break. And when we come back from that break, then we will have a conversation. What we want to touch on today is, you know, we have recyclable content. Some of us, we have recyclable materials that we're looking for collectors for. The collectors to have their reasons, not excuses, tangible reasons for not being able to collect. So we want to look at the entire ecosystem from generation to collection to distribution to recycling itself. Are we ready for this in Nigeria? And that's part of the conversation we will have. But let's take one or two messages and we go on a short break.
2: Mr. Aluakayode, good morning. God bless you for the good work you are doing. I'm Timidoko from Bariga. I respect the last caller, the person that just called now and question you. The way you question me, starting to that, he doesn't question that the good that I had. And I am in support with him. See you again, I'm in support with him. So, but I always look forward to this, most especially Thursday and Friday, just to enjoy Adini Okunu. So God bless the two of you guys, my brother. God bless you guys.
0: Amen. Thank you so much, too, and God bless you as well.
3: Kayode, good morning. Kuno, good morning. Kayode, if I talk now, you will say that I'm attacking you. But we will keep talking. I don't like the way you talk to the man who sent you a message you read. We don't know what was the content of his message. But telling that young man that you are not the cause of his problem is quite unprofessional and is totally wrong. When we are talking about our leaders, that means tomorrow we complained about what this guy did to a journalist,

0: is it? Because we speak a lot about it. Getting to it, recycling is good. How rewarding is it for those who generate? How rewarding is it for those who collect? And how rewarding is it for those who process and send to the end users?
1: All right. So from the processors to the end users, when it comes a new product, it's good. It's rewarding. But if you look at it from the angle of generators and look at other value that will be added to this material before it becomes a new product again, it's still rewarding. But one thing that we all need to know that is not a get quick rich process, right? So you won't say because you are generating waste in your house and that waste should quickly turn you to a millionaire or a billionaire. So we've had issues where someone called and said, oh, I went into drainage to go and pack some cages of paint. And I asked him, I said, so how much are you spending? I've been spending like 300,000. this Nigerian people. So, but it's not a good quick business. But again, you need to look at it from the angle that you can as well throw this thing away, and when you throw it away, it clogs, you know, the drainage, creates a consequence of mosquitoes and, you know, diseases and all that, and you know, flooding and water comes into your house and all that, and or you throw it into your dustbin and you still pay a labor to come and pick it up. So, but what if you are then, you know, sorting it and then selling it, and you can make little money from it that you can even use part of it to sort out your normal waste. So, and I think people should look at it from that angle. And again, because it's not yet part of our own culture, if you're in the UK now, in fact, it's even a sin for you to put what should go in a red bin or green bin into another color bin, right? So, that is part of the system, and when we have policies where people are really sorting their waste and people can then recycle those waste, and the ones that are not recyclable, people can also then pay for it to be this, and that will be for now in Nigeria. I don't think that if there is, I don't know, but of course from our activities it shows that there is nothing as such, because if there is, people will, I think, over time, people will confront it.
0: But let's look at this now. When it comes to the waste that we generate in Nigeria and the way we collect recyclable materials, are we going about it the right way, knowing that we do not have a culture of this? Do we need to have specialized collectors like you, or should we have infused it in the waste, the LOMA structure, such that, for example, instead of me paying for LOMA, you weigh what I have, you give me the, what do you call it, you exchange and you give me the surplus. So if what I have is valued at maybe 2,000 naira, and at the end of the month I'm supposed to pay LOMA, let's say 5,000, I don't know how much it is right now because I paid then and they stopped coming and my money is with them, you know, but so I don't know how much it is right now. So is it not better we do that so that Nigerians will see that, okay, because I didn't throw this waste away, I'm not paying the usual amount I should have paid for collection, or in some cases I have excess and I'm not paying at all, rather LOMA is paying me. Is our strategy the right way to go?
1: So that's also a very, very good strategy. It's part of what we initially developed, but of course, because we also can't work in isolation. We need to work in partnership with our stakeholders and all that. So, but again, if you look at what is applicable in some areas in the UK, the same LOMA version of UK, or let me call them PSP, are the ones that take both the recyclables and the non-recyclables, right? Mm. But if you go to some places in the US, let me say Rock Raven in Maryland, the LOMA that comes to collect your trash comes on a certain day, and those ones that also come to collect recyclable comes on a certain day. So there are two different people that does it. But we in Nigeria, we need to look at what really suits us. But if you look at what we're also currently running, we have the PSP who are collecting gas.

0: and all that. Mm. But now we've also now started to have the collectors like recyclers who sometimes just go to us to also collect too, right? So I think the thing for us there is that we should be able to build on both and also be able to see which one works better for our own system, because we can't just be adopted. So we need to see which one works better for us. But in the interim, I think the one that works better for that we're working now, that is still able to be good, is where the recycler goes and collect. But of course, if the PSP can also collect, which speaks to what you were suggesting, it's also a very good idea whereby, they collect, but of course, they are now going to see, then the calculation would end me. Mm. How can they also monetize those materials that they've collected and they will do deductions also?
1: Yeah, and when you look at what we have right now and the structure we've applied to collecting this recyclable content, Nigerians will look at the profit. What is in it for me? Whether tangible money or not. So is there a uniformed amount per kg in Nigeria? Because there have been talks about unfair practices by some collectors.
0: So, to be candid, there's always a monetary value to it, and to be candid, it actually involved to this. I remember when we came in, some people were collecting it for free, but some collectors feel entitled to collect it for free, right? Mm. Then at the period they started to buy it, okay, 5 naira, 3 naira, 5 naira, 10 naira, then it started growing. But again, there is also a determinant to the price of these secular commodities. So, and the prices are most times always regulated by, especially for pet bottles, always regulated by, what's it called? Fossil fuel. If the fuel goes up, it affects. If it comes out, it has a little
1: bit. Oh, really?
0: And again, yes.
1: So, let me get that. When you say fossil fuel, you're talking of the PMS we use, the AGO we use, or what really are you referring to as fossil fuel here?
0: So, I'm talking of when you drill the real oil from the ground, right?
1: Okay.
0: So, crude, yeah.
1: Yeah, crude oil.
0: Let me put it that way. Yeah, the part of crude affects this. You know, pet bottle is made from crude.
1: Mm.
0: If you obey the OSCO, another determinant is also season. Then, one of the biggest determinants is also dollar, right?
1: Oh.
0: So currency. So when currency is going up, most times it affects positively. When it's coming down, it also affects.
1: No. So when you say going up, is it when the naira is gaining or when the dollar is gaining against the naira?
0: No. When naira is gaining, it creates problem for them. When naira is gaining, recycling becomes problematic. But when naira is being depreciated, and that's where most times this guy, what's it called, the generators tends to, you know, increase when dollar is. So it's not everybody that knows all of these things that happen, and all that. But again, most importantly, there's also massive greed, right? So we're of the opinion that, you know, business, you can make profit, but don't make profit and you try to kill the business or the ecosystem. So that is also one of the biggest challenges. The end product user don't care. All they want to do is just to, you know, get all the entire profit and all that. And this profit needs to cascade down to the person who's generating it. Otherwise, we'll probably start to go back to more to landfill to collect it. And of course, it does also pay all of them. So, I think it's a vicious cycle. But it comes to one thing, we just need to do it well.
1: Okay. Now, if you would permit us, Clay Projects, like you know, is every Thursday. We'd like to bring you back on the show to have this conversation because we do not have enough time to really delve into this. There are many issues. We want to look at if I experience any unfair treatment, what can I do? Who are the? How do I verify a recognized collector? There are people that have collected, that have given to collector, and they're expecting that, okay, what I give to you the first time is 1,000, I give you another 500, I want the money to get up to maybe 5,000, then I can collect it in bulk, and suddenly the collector disappears and all that money is lost. So all these issues within the recycling is there. We'd like to have you next week to continue this conversation and have a lengthier one from 10:30. There are even questions that are coming in now that I can't get to you. So we look forward to an interview with you next week.
0: All right, sir.
1: Great, great. Thank you so much for that. These are the kind of people we need in politics. They give their words and they don't look back on it. Adela Ihodebumi, CEO of Pacam Technologies, I want to thank you for your time with us this morning.
0: Oh, yes, my son. God bless you.
1: All right, God bless you too. And Lagos, Nigeria, Africa, and the rest of the world. People joining us, I received messages from Abeokuta, from Jos, from Rivers today. We want to thank all of you. Our people in South Africa, in Ghana, in Australia, in America. We thank you all for tuning in. For everybody who we've disagreed with, that is the beauty of the show. We are not robots. I will not agree with everything you say. And it doesn't matter the research I do. I don't expect you all to agree. If you agree with everything I say, then I don't need to research. I can just tell you anything I know, you receive it. It's like a blessing, right? But when I know that the people I'm coming to, they will challenge the veracity of whatever I present, that gets me to work harder. Tomorrow morning at 6 o'clock, we're having a conversation around the NDC. And I'm talking a lot about the NDC because when you speak of issues surrounding a nation, and the average Nigerian that listens to you, like Mr. Silas would tell me, oh, you're wrong. When the things you've projected and your projections that came through thorough analysis and review of events that are happening, it might look unlikely to some because some people believe in one candidate or one party or one person, or they're against one person. When all your projections, your analysis about politics in Nigeria turns out well, you want to remind Nigerians that, listen, we still have time to make that change, to get things right ahead of 2027. And the review is this: it is not about a political party, it's about a candidate. There are candidates today that are victims of the politics we play in Nigeria. They are just there. But it's important we know that. Don't go ahead 2027 looking for APC is the best, PDP is the best, AD is the best. In fact, if in 2027 a lot of our votes do not follow the lines of skirt and blouse. Skirt and blouse is, that's the way we used to call it in Ghana then. It's when you vote presidency party A, House of Rep party B, Senate party C, governorship party D, you know, because you're looking for the best candidates. Nothing like a party is safe. Look at all the parties. Which one of them stands out? There's that popular Yoruba adage, Ewolosan, you know, you complete it yourself. My name is Oluwa Kaide. I'm excited to be here. We'll be back tomorrow morning as we wrap up the week. 5 days with you this week. We started this month together, and definitely, by the grace of God, we will end the month together. On X, at IAMIPOSU, that's my handle. Also on YouTube, Facebook, Instagram, TikTok, at IAMIPOSU. Let's keep talking. Let's keep interrogating the conversations. Let's keep being ourselves. Let's remind ourselves that this country belongs to us. See you tomorrow morning at 6 a.m.
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0: Hello, Lagos. Welcome to another enlightening edition of Outline, I believe. It is on Lagos Talks 91.3. And considering the weather, I hope you're feeling good. But we're here to ensure that you feel even better. This is where we help you make smarter, healthier lifestyle choices. And that's through real conversations and expert insight. Yes, and today is the day for expert insight. I am Olaoluwa Awe, the news lady. And it's great to have you with us today. Now, everywhere you turn these days, online, in stores, even through word of mouth, somebody is promoting one herbal mixture, one detox tea, one slimming drink, or some miracle wellness solution promising fast results. And the big question is, are these trends truly helping people, or are some simply health fads wrapped in good marketing? That's what we want to answer today. And today on Healthline, we are diving into this topic: herbal detox, slimming trends, facts or fads. Joining us is a respected naturopathic doctor and wellness expert. 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I'm talking about Dr. Rita Jabin. 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Through her brand, Ask Dr. Rita, she has helped a number of people better understand natural wellness and healthier living through personalized and evidence-based approaches. So today she'll help us separate health facts from hype. She'll help us explain the safe use of herbal medicine or remedies and unpack some of the biggest detox or slimming trends making waves right now. 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
1: Thank you so much for having me. Good morning.
0: Good morning.
1: And good morning, Lagos, from Abeokuta.
0: Oh, all the way from Abeokuta, ladies and gentlemen. You know, is it raining in Abeokuta as we speak, or did it rain at any point this week in Abeokuta?
1: It rained heavily this morning, but it's no more raining again.
0: Uh-huh.
1: I mean, the weather is quite cold.
0: All right. I mean, kind of like what we experienced today as well. But let us get into it. So you are a naturopathic doctor. I mean, yes. Help us understand that so we really understand all of the words that are about to come out of your mouth this morning.
1: Okay, so naturopathy is the branch of medicine that focuses on the use of natural remedies, you know, in treating the person. And it focuses, like I said, it focuses on the whole human being. And it's a blend of scientific knowledge with traditional non-invasive natural therapies. So if you have anybody who is doing naturopathy and is pricking you or doing something, cutting or doing anything, no, that's something else. And it's scientific. It is science-based. So it's not a guess. It's not, I feel like it's like this. It is science-based, you know, so that's different between what we do, what I do, and what your colleague was talking about, Gbogbo Nishi or concussions, you know, just the mix up together and just say, oh, yeah. No, it's science-based. And for it to be science-based, it has to be specific. It's not generalized. So you don't have one thing that does everything. It has to target a specific area of the body. And it has to have a timeline for usage. And it has to have a dosage that is appropriate for the age and for the person's health. And it pays attention to the person's present state of health. It doesn't ignore the person. So this practice involves the person would have to do laboratory tests. And so before laboratory test is done, it means that you have a one-on-one with the person to be able to do a health assessment to know, okay, because symptoms mask many, many things. You see, so you want to know that you are being sure that this symptom it's not pointing to 10 other things. And then you now use laboratory tests to take it further. And when I say laboratory tests, it's not that thing people go and just go to one place, they give you one thing to hold your hand, and they say they have scanned you, all your whole intestine, scan everything, scan your generation. You know this thing that people go up. You go to a standard laboratory. You run
0: those scans they tell you. What about those machines they tell you can detect 45 things wrong in your body? I mean, I've heard something of such before. Some people claim
1: quantum resonance. Quantum, it's called quantum resonance analyzer.
0: Hmm.
1: I have done it. Me personally, I have done, because I am a scientist. You know, I believe in science. I work, because I'm working in the space of herbs, does not make me anyhow. I'm well schooled. You see, and I've analyzed. I've used that machine to. You could just put on that machine and wrap it around a towel. It will give readings.
0: Mm.
1: Yes, I to prove a point to someone who was like, no, it will bring readings. And I've had people come, they will say, the analysis that those machines bring out, they don't relate to anything. I'm trying to remember some very funny things that to analyze out that. It's not equal to anything, you know. So those things, I don't know why and what. I want to believe that there's a science behind that thing, but that cannot be a diagnostics that any serious practitioner wants to use as a basis for diagnosis.
0: Wow.
1: You must take a body specimen. Mm. You must use their blood. You must take their blood. You must take their urine. In some cases, their saliva. Depending on what the person, and then at some other point they have to do scan. They can do a simple scan. Some people may have to do a CT scan. Like I said, so it's not just Bogboniche.
0: Hmm. All right. What is the difference between naturopathy and tradu medicine? Because I know that we also have people who are specialists in that area. Are there similarities? Are they the same? Are they different?
1: Okay, tradu medicine is traditional medicine, right? And traditional medicine comprises of the skills, the knowledge, the practices that are peculiar to different culture, different areas, and the purpose is for maintaining health. So with traditional medicine, it's usually wrapped around the culture of a people, you know, like in Yoruba, there's a way that they use herbs. It's this knowledge that comes from one generation to another generation, and then skills, you know, but is usually for each culture. Like you have the Chinese, they have.
0: Okay, so Dr. Rita, is a bit difficult hearing you.
1: A different culture.
0: Could you please repeat the last sentence you made? You said something about the Chinese culture and all.
1: The rap. That, oh dear. Can you hear me?
0: Okay, so we're gonna have to do a reconnection. Maybe we'll let you go.
1: Hello, can you hear me now?
0: It is now stable. It's better now. Welcome back. Hello, Dr. Rita. All right, we're gonna have
1: you heard. I'm here.
0: All right. I think it's better now. So I said we didn't hear the last sentence we made, something about Chinese culture and all.
1: Okay, I said that traditional medicine usually is it focuses on different culture. Mm. So different between naturopathy and traditional medicine or tradu medicine, traditional medicine is that traditional medicine is the transfer of the knowledge, the skill to different cultures.
0: So Dr. Rita, let's take a short
1: Chinese
0: break.
1: Have a
0: Dr. Rita, let's take a short culture. Break. We will be right back. We'll just take a short technical break or short musical break. Let's make it that. It is still Healthline on Lagos Talks 91.3. We are talking about some of the natural remedies that are trending right now, talking about slimming tea. We're just doing a brief introduction into that, understanding what naturopathy is, who Dr. Rita is, before we get into the real tea. But if you want to join the conversation, know that on Lagos Talks 91.3, it's always a conversation. So feel free to ask questions, give recommendations, and, you know, contributions using our WhatsApp number, which is 0809-234-5913. Again, 0809-234-5913. That is the number to call. But then feel free to also call in later on the show when we will open the studio lines for more of that. We'll take a short break now. I am Olaoluwa Awe, the news lady. I will be right back. Stay tuned.

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1: Welcome back to Healthline on Legacy Talks 91.3. I am Olaoluwa Aweva News Lady, and the conversation today is on herbal detox and slimming trends. Are there facts or are there fads that we need to know about? And speaking with us today is Dr. Rita Jabin, who is a naturopathy doctor. And we've done a brief introduction. We're talking about the difference between naturopathy and traditional medicine. But we're just going to take it from there and get into the actual topic of the day. Welcome back, Dr. Rita.
2: Sorry for the network issues.
1: Welcome back. It's nice to have you back. And yes, I know you were about to conclude your, you know, definition of traditional medicine and the difference between naturopathy. Let's do that in 30 seconds so that we can forge ahead.
2: All right. So the key difference is that for traditional medicine, it's usually based on the culture and its knowledge and skills transferred from one person to another, but for the purpose of maintaining health. While for naturopathy, it is science-based. It's not based on culture, it's based on science. So you are given something not because this is what we use to treat malaria. We are given something because this is what is proven by laboratory to work for you to treat malaria.
1: All right.
2: So I just use that as an illustration.
1: Thank you so much. Thank you for that clarification. Now let's dive straight into it. Let's talk about herbal drinks, herbal tea, detox tea, slimming products. Why are they becoming so popular right now? I mean,
2: okay, so funny you asked this question. It's becoming popular because the society is now placed a lot of importance and relevance to looks versus character and other factors. So people want to look a certain way to be accepted. People want to look a certain way to find the kind of man. And so people are no more comfortable being on the big side. They just want to be slim. Everybody wants to be slim. And, you know, this is really what is driving the market.
1: I mean, so you're saying that this is driven by social reasons, you know? That is interesting.
2: Yes. Social reasons contributes. Yes.
1: Social reasons contributes largely to that. Now, let's talk about, because I'm not just talking about the slimming tea. You also hear people talk about detoxing the body. They'll tell you, you know, there's a detoxing tea, there's something you need to take. But sometimes as well, the medical doctors tell you that you have organs that naturally have the power of detoxification. Like, if you have a detoxification system, your liver, your kidneys, your digestive system, even your skin and your lungs. You know, medical doctors say they continually work to eliminate toxins naturally. So, is that a fact? This detoxifying product, are they actually facts? Do they actually really work the way people claim they work, or is that a fad?
2: Okay, thank you very much. Yes, we have the body, the way God created the human body. The body is a self-healing machine. One of the key functions of the liver is detox. In fact, that's a very important function of the liver, and the liver has enzymes that does that. That is filtration, removal of waste is one of the key role of the kidneys. The skin is also one of the organs by which some of waste is excreted from the body through sweat. Yes, the body has this function. And there's a lot of detoxification products in the market. And I will say that sometimes when I scroll online, I see some things and I just shake my head and I just say that this is going to be a time-ticking bomb. And I understand the points for which the doctors are complaining, because I have started raising a health advocacy on the sensible use of herbs. And I believe that because I play in the space of herbs, I am in a better position to talk about it because they know that I deal with herbs, I use herbs, you know, but I'm now saying there's a sensible way to go about it. And also, you see, marketing gimmicks of people's knowledge, you know, being played on is the reason a lot of all these detox. If your liver is working well, you don't need to do detox. If your kidney is working, why are you detoxing? What are you detoxing? And so when we say detox, the two main organs people are looking at is either the liver or the kidney. Okay. Is there a laboratory evidence that shows that an enzyme in the liver is higher than normal? Is that what, you know, because that's when, because people have come to meet me as a person with concerns around their liver. And it's okay, go and bring your test result. We do tests and there's nothing wrong. And I say, madam, you go and eat food. You see, and then they quarrel with me and argue with me. Dr. Rita, you do this. So you see, I'm running this advocacy because I have herbal products that are approved by NAFDAC, approved by FDA, approved by, even we even sent our products to Eurofin in Germany for proper analysis for safety reasons, right? And it's either there's an issue, and if there's an issue, you deal with the issue and you move on. Like I said, when it comes to science and when it comes to herbs or anything that anybody is taking for the sake of their health, there has to be a time frame. If it is a herbal concoction, a herbal remedy, a herbal infusion. So the space I work in, we call them functional herbs. So I deal with functional herbs in form of teas. It is for a duration. It's not like you are just drinking that tea January, February, March, April, May. You drink it, your result is okay, you eat food. But okay. No, people don't know when to stop. And so this is where the abuse comes in. And this is where the doctors, because when they begin to, when there is abuse, and you know, there is this misconception that people have that because it is herbs, it doesn't have side effects. And I want everybody hearing me today that because it is herbs, it has side effects. Herbs are heavy on alkaloids. And in the form that people are taking it, in the raw form that you just pluck from the tree and just put, I saw someone with a bunch, I didn't say a stick, a full stem, more than 200 leaves, put inside a pot, put dongoyaro, put mango leaf, put guava leaf, put all these things, and he's drinking one full 500 ml cup of it. And he finished drinking it, and he will sweat from head to toe and say, man, it didn't work. Or some will now purge. You say, I purge very well. So people assume that because it has purged them, is equal to detoxification. No, that purging is not a sign of detoxification. Detoxification is a biochemical action in the body that you may not even notice anything when that is going on. So yes, I understand the point that the doctors are running alarm about, because by the time people are taking these things without control, then problems that they should not have begin to come up. And these problems, when these problems come up, they don't remember that cup of tea that they drank. They won't even associate it with it. And even when you are taking their history, they will mention everything but those things that they have taken. Some people are taking some of these herbs are blood thinning. Some of these herbs, they have different actions. And people just assume, it's the fact is that people think that because it is herb, there's no side effect. What are the most common herbs that people abuse? Bitter leaf is a very commonly abused herb. Lemon is a very commonly, in fact, lemon is the most abused plant. You see people drinking lemon. And we are complain of kidney stones. They have. So, have you seen garlic? Have you seen ginger? Have you seen turmeric? Have you seen beetroot abuse? Have you seen carrot abuse? Have you seen how people abuse these things?
1: Oh, all right. You mentioned bitter leaf abuse. How exactly do people abuse bitter leaf?
2: Okay. That's a very good question. When somebody goes and plucks leaves of bitter leaf and wash this bitter leaf very, very well, wash a lot of bitter leaf. You know what I mean? Wash, you know, where the process of like trying to extract the bitter
1: juice
2: part of it.
1: Yeah.
2: And then they drink a full glass of it or whatever they drink. And they drink it for like 1 week. That is abuse. In fact, from my analysis of plant use, you shouldn't take more than 2 leaves. If you are going to take bitter leaf, for instance, to say you want to use it to do whatever it is, not more than 2 leaves. What people take like 50. And that 2 leaves, not more than 4 days in a week. And you shouldn't do that every month. Oh, somebody goes and comes back and he says, oh, I'm feeling malaria. He just goes on. The way they abuse antibiotics, abuse analgesics, they abuse this plant. They abuse them. Abuse is the misuse of plants for purposes other than which it should be, or for prescription other than it should be. So who prescribed it? Now let's now look at the analysis of.
1: All right, Dr. Rita, let's look at the analysis of what? Oh, Dr. Rita, we are going to have to go on a break again. I'm not quite sure whose network is doing this to us. If it's Abeokuta Network, I think this should be Abeokuta Network, Dr. Rita.
2: Bitterleaf can. Hello?
1: Dr. Rita.
2: We're under the rock.
1: Oh, my goodness.
2: Can you hear me now?
1: Yes, you are clearer now.
2: Okay, sorry about that.
1: Just repeat your last sentence. We didn't catch much of that.
2: I said the analysis of bitter leaf. Mm-hmm. Did you get that?
1: Yes. Go on.
2: Yes, I said the analysis of bitter leaf. I said people I'm talking in the raw form now, mm-hmm. not used in cooking. I'm talking in the raw form. Bitter leaf can count for also, and it's also aromatic in nature. But then bitter leaf has a lot of alkaloids in it. Now, alkaloids are a type of a constituent of a plant that should not be taken in the raw form for a long time because of its potential adverse effect. Also, bitter leaf has an ability to influence some of the enzymes of the liver and can also affect the amount of glucose in the blood. So it can reduce blood sugar level. And so when someone is indiscriminately taking bitter leaf, those in the forms that are taken in the raw form where you grind, where you blend it and drink, you wash it and drink and just drink a lot of it, you are taking a dosage that you can imagine someone is supposed to take something like a teaspoon is drinking a glass cup of it. So something that probably someone should take in over a period of 1 year, he takes it in over a period of 2 days.
1: Wow.
2: And suddenly his blood work becomes abnormal.
1: You know what, Dr. Rita? We've been able to address the issue of herbal abuse. And from all you've said so far, when you use herbal products or herbs, you know, without consultation, there's no professional recommending it to you. You're using it in the wrong usage. You're just using it anyhow. It can constitute herbal abuse. But let's not talk about this orientation that herbal products is a quick fix wellness, wellness strategy. You know, some people just believe that, some of these medical or medicines, the ones you have in the pharmacies and all, you know, it will take some time. But if you take herbs, if you take this tea, especially the way they are being marketed, instantly you will get well. You will sweat. You will feel. I mean, what is driving this quick fix wellness culture?
2: Number one is impatience of the people to allow their body go through proper healing process. There is a principle of healing. And one of the principles of healing, especially when you're looking at conditions that are chronic cases, is that you need at least 10% of the time, total time, that the body needs at least 10% of the total time it has had that issue for the healing to finally catch up. So if anybody tells you that herbs is quick, that person is lying. Herbs is slower than conventional medicine. Chemical drugs are faster than herbs, because they have been, the formulations of chemical drugs makes them faster than herbs. There is no herb that is a quick fix. You can sweat, you can purge, but that is not that you are now healed. And in the course of sweating and purging, they feel light because you have lost a lot of fluid. You have lost a lot of the stored fecal matter in the colon has gone off. So the person has temporary strength. And within 2 days, they begin to say, oh, yes, yes, yes, I'm well. Then by the next 8 to 10 days, it begins to come as if I'm not well, I'm getting worse. There's a video online of an influencer who took a particular herbal remedy, and she was saying that she almost died. Her menses ceased. The person promised her an immune booster and female something, and she used it. She was not feeling well. She had to go to the hospital. When I was watching it, I was like, there are several things that could have contributed to that. The person's present health state, they are not aware. So to answer your question, the herbs are not faster than chemical drugs. In fact, chemical drugs are faster than herbs.
1: This now leads us to the advantages of taking herbs or going through the natural pathway of healing, which is what you specialize in.
2: Yes.
1: What then is the advantage? Because if the actual Western medicine is faster, why from your own point of view, why go the natural way? Why go the herbal way?
2: Okay. Because in the principle of healing naturally, you are not wanting to resolve a symptom. You are restoring health. You are repairing, and that takes place from the cellular level. You see, man is made up of a cell, which is the singular functional unit of an organism. The cells make up a tissue. The tissue make up an organ. An organ makes up a system. So when you say cardiovascular system, that is everything that has to do with circulation of blood and all of that. But all of all that is from a cell. And so when you are going through to the cell, it's not like quick, bring out the blood pressure now. So in natural wellness, we are ensuring that. And so in natural wellness, you're not just wanting to make the symptom go away. You just don't want to kill the pain. Pain is not a disease. Pain is an indication of an imbalance at a particular point. So we're not focused on you just use it and the pain disappears by tomorrow morning. When the pain disappears by tomorrow morning, we have only masked the symptom. We have not dealt with the root cause. The process of even analyzing the person, analyzing the lifestyle of the person, analyzing the cause of the illness, and then what do you do to prevent it from coming? So in the spectrum of health, you want to find out what is the problem, what is causing the problem, what are the obstacles to cure. Obstacles to cure are the things that if the person remains in that environment or still continues doing that thing, that problem will not go away. So this process is what makes natural process not very quick. As against, you are not, when you somebody is coming to meet me, I'm still asking you all these questions. You have finished your consultation with your doctor in the hospital. You are finished. They have given you medicine. You have already started using it. I'm still asking you questions. I'm still finding out. We are still doing tests. We are still coming back. We are still going forth. We are still looking at diet. We are still looking at, is this a trigger? Is this trigger from an allergen? We are still at all this process. It's not quick. But the good thing about it is that when you already understand, let's take for a condition, for instance, a condition known as fatty liver disease, which is very common right now. We have the non-alcoholic fatty liver disease. This is a metabolic disorder that comes as a result of the lifestyle, food, and all of all that makes the person to have fat in their liver, which can be found from scan which can also this is also as a result of so many years of having high levels of cholesterol. Let's take that for an instance. Now, when someone comes with such a case now, if you go to the regular doctor, you just get the drug to take and then you are on it. I'm now evaluating, what are you eating? I'm now evaluating, what is the role of your emotions? You see, we are now looking at all of all these processes, because once you know what you did that brought it on, when the treatment is completed for the period that it is, usually maybe 6 weeks, usually 8 weeks, we are done. You need to know what to do so that the problem will not come again. Because it's not these are not conditions that you say, okay, I've treated it, it goes. If you go back to the same thing you were doing, it will come back again. The process of giving you this knowledge, it takes time for you to understand. It takes time for you to adjust. Mm-hmm. It takes time for you to now follow through, so that when you finish your therapy, you can keep yourself well. And you can even use that to educate other people. So the difference, then there are some cases that you don't have the patience to be going through asking this question. For instance, someone is having an emergency. That has to be dealt with first. We cannot be talking in case somebody is in an emergency, there's an airway obstruction. You cannot even answer now. The person has to be alive. So we don't want to. So it's a complementary service. There's a fusion. You know, it's not no one system stands alone. Both of them work together for the safety and the health of the people. Because at the end of the day, we want people to be well. And we want them to know how to stay well.
1: All right. Thank you so much, Dr. Rita. Now, let's now talk about the herbal remedies that actually have scientific or traditional backing. You know, let's talk about some of them. I mean, that the number of people listening today can quickly, you know, understand, can quickly put to use. What are some of the herbal remedies? Or it could be plants, it could be practices that actually really have scientific or maybe traditional backing.
2: Okay, so you see, based on my knowledge of herbs and my study of herbs, you know, I remember one of the questions you asked me, you said that, are there scientific proof? Yes, there are scientific backings on a lot of plants. I mean, I'm a researcher. I'm a top subscriber at ResearchGate. ResearchGate is a very vast research body that puts together scientific studies that have been done. Those services are not free, because people don't do those studies and throw it around on the internet. So you subscribe. There's a National Library of Medicine that also put together where people who have done studies. Now, there is no bad plant. I don't want anybody to think that plants are for God made plants for us. And I will tell you that the plants that are found in an environment, they have a strong affinity to heal the people in that environment. Okay. So there's no bad plant, but there is a sensible use of plants. So one of the practices I want to say to people today is this. For instance, let's say lemon. The amount of lemon you should take, if you have to take lemon, should not be more than 6 to 8 drops. I didn't say 6 to 8 lemon, 6 to 8 drops, okay, to 500 ml of water.
1: 6 to 8 drops to what? 500 ml of water.
2: Okay. So that one that somebody will carry 10 lemon, cut it and put it inside one jug and say, I'm drinking lemon all day. That is an hypertonic solution. That is going to take water from the cells and even make you more dehydrated. The person is going to be dehydrated on the cellular level.
1: So even these 6 to 8 drops of lemon that you're talking about, what is it used for? Are there scientific research done on it?
2: There's lemon is very rich in vitamin C. It is very rich in vitamin C. Then the skin of lemon, the rind of lemon, is an aromatic plant. It has a lot of aromatic components that has some anti-inflammatory properties that someone can use. You know, just something to just take to just keep you well and keep your skin nice and fine. But then, if you also eat good food, because it doesn't matter that you're drinking, if you drink and you're not eating well, your overall health really comes from a combination of all that you are eating and drinking. So not so just taking one particular herb to fix the deficiencies of others is not going to give you the result.
1: Mm.
2: Instead, you will have that side effect of that because you're going to be overindulging in something, in a particular plant, as against ensuring that you have a balanced meal. So people, I don't take lemon. I don't recommend lemon to any of my patients. I don't tell anybody, not because lemon is not bad, but you can, the benefits you are trying to get from lemon, if you just eat food, you will be all right.
1: Mm.
2: If you eat a banana cross soup now, for instance, you know, anybody here has been saying this, oh, I have some people who have complained, oh, their hair is falling off. I say, you are not eating well. My dear, go eat food. Go and make cold eba. Make okra. Put palm oil in it. Put your vegetable. Put plenty of Titus fish and all this. And eat well. Your hair will grow. Mm. And she followed that simple advice. And I heard that chop, chop, chop. Of course, there are some medical conditions that causes people to lose their hair. Yes, but also there is malnutrition.
1: Hmm.
2: So if someone, if you have the hair, will you grow? No, now.
1: I wouldn't want to grow if I'm not being fed well.
2: Somebody is saying they're not seeing their menses, they're doing it. You know they chop well, my sister. What

0: herb. Do not do that.
1: What? Any herb at all? Any herbal drink at all?
0: Yes. Why are you giving it to that child? For what purpose? What laboratory evidence or what laboratory test have you done to say that? I'm saying those ones you go and make by yourself. You say your grandmother, one person sent to you from the village. Are you seeing the rate of kidney-related problems? Are you seeing the rate of... I mean, a lot of things are happening right now. And I believe that preventive health is the best place to be. And I say it, there's no best hospital. There's no best anything. There's preventive health. And preventive health is preventing injury. Make sure you don't injure your health. And one of the things that we do to injure our health is the things we put in our mouth. Now let's look at hydration. How many people drink water? They will tell you, I'm drinking this, I'm drinking that. I talked about, there are three different types of solution. There's solution you drink. There are things you would drink that takes water from the cell. There are the ones that you drink that brings water into the cell. What you take that brings water into the cell is what hydrates you. See? So, anything you drink, all those things, you drink this one, you drink smoothies together, they are hypertonic solution. They are not things you should be drinking every day. They cumulatively become a health problem.
1: All right. Because we hear a lot about cloves, and you just mentioned smoothies now. You know, there are people who believe that there are, you know, leaves and, you know, vegetables that you must blend together, especially for our gym guys. You know, they tell you, oh, you drink this, it's a little bit bitter, mix that. Some people like to combine fruits a lot. They blend it into smoothies, and they take it repeatedly. They tell you, drink it every morning, drink it every evening. You know, do those things work? Because sometimes you hear that they will help you lose weight. Sometimes you hear that they will help you cleanse your body and reduce inflammation. Sometimes you hear that they will boost your immune systems. Do they really work like that?
0: Okay, so yes, the truth is, I will say to you, is that everything that we do that we do not do in moderation, we have side effects.
1: Okay.
0: Now, let me come to, you have brought in like 4 points now. Let me now come to one of the points, which is you put clove. Now, you see people that take clove, they are a time ticking bomb. Clove is good though, but clove can make you bleed. I have a friend. She's a barrister. That's how she saw online. She took, her formulation was clove, ginger, and garlic because she wanted to lose weight. She continued taking it up until her period. And then the bleeding did not stop. She began to bleed. It took God's grace for her not to pass on.
1: Wow.
0: Now, when she went to the hospital, the doctors did not know she took clove. When they asked her, she said nothing. But she told me what she did. I said, go and tell them what you do. I said, they need to hydrate you. I said, madam, as you get to the hospital, let me talk. And I told the doctor, this is what she took. Now, the doctor doesn't have, he's not a naturopath. He doesn't have that knowledge. But I have the knowledge of what she has taken and what the danger is. I said, please, keep her admitted in the hospital. Then, please, she has to be properly hydrated. Because she's going to still bleed another like 2-3 days extra before this thing will take a stop. And that was the cause. That was how the thing ran its course. She was very fortunate. If she had continued to, while this was going on, before she called me, she was thinking of what else she should drink. You see what the danger is? What else she should drink? Now, that is for clove. It is good, but it is not a herb that you just take any. It's at best, just put it inside your meat and use it to cook food. At rough form that you are drinking, No. Be careful. Now, second, then we come to the plants that are put together to make smoothies. When you make your smoothies or your juices, those are a type of fluid called hypertonic solution. These things give the body, when you are doing sports, physical activity, very intense physical activity, you need something to quickly give you a quick boost. Because you are losing water, you are losing energy, a quick boost. And it's not supposed to be something you carry.

0: gallon and you're drinking. You take that. Why is that? Why would that be recommended for sports? Because it doesn't leave water, like as against drinking water. Water, if you drink water during physical activity, it will fill your tummy and bring you down. Instead, these particular juices or smoothies or whatever, they take water from the cells for it to be absorbed. So it doesn't fill up your stomach. However, it will leave you cellularly dehydrated because water have moved from your cells into your stomach. Now, let's now talk about the plants that are being put together. Spinach is one of those plants that they put. They put spinach, they put beetroot, they put now. Spinach is good. Spinach is rich in iron, is rich in everything, but spinach has oxalates. Oxalates, the breakdown of oxalates is uric acid. Uric acid levels very high in the body causes us to have what you call gouty arthritis because the body now stores these things in the joints. It now leads to pain, bone pain. So what happens is that this person is going to gym. After a while, start having some cramps that are not going or pains in the bones that are not going. So everything, like I said, have its own side, has its own pro and its own con. Then the person's personal health history also comes to. What is the person's, what are the existing conditions that the person has that taking these things would increase? Because these are other factors that has to also be considered. Then what is the educational qualification of that coach? Because some people just open gym. Because they like to gym, they have set up, they don't have a medical background. They don't even have the history of the people who come to their gym. Let me give you an instance. I go to gym occasionally. I stopped going to gym because of my work, but I do my own movement around and all that. So during one of the days at the gym, and the man was shouting, "No pain, no gain." "No pain, no gain. Jump like this, jump like that." I said, "Excuse me, this thing you are saying is going to cause lower back injury." He said, I said, "I won't do it. I cannot go and have spinal problem or go and have lumbar problem because I'm coming to gym. I can't use my money." And then I asked, I said, "These people that are doing, do you know if anybody here is hypertensive? Do you know if anybody here is diabetic?" I said, "This exercise, you are saying this person should do early in the morning. They have not eaten. How someone go and fall down here?" I had barely finished talking before somebody fell down with iron. That's how class ended that day.
1: Wow.
0: And then we have those people who now recommend a lot of protein shakes. Excess protein will increase creatinine levels. Too much protein has been linked to one of the things that causes injury. So there has to be balance. So. And it has to be based on you, as a person, you, your own health need. So when you are going to the gym, before you go to the gym, go and do simple blood tests. This thing for gym again? Yes, for gym. So that you will know. And then when you check your blood pressure, check your sugar level, because these exercises tend to increase uptake of glucose from the blood. So you see, check your lipid profile, check your liver enzyme, check your blood levels. People have gone to gym with very low levels and collapsed. We have had people die in the course of some exercises. Why? Why do you think those things happen? The exercise is not bad, but the exercise you do must be exercise that your body needs. And the only way to know is through tests. Nothing more. Unless the person has some spiritual things that he had. You know, there are some people that ask me, "I don't do spirit, I do science." That's why you have to do tests. But some people, I think they can be able to read your palm and know what is wrong, but I don't do that.
1: All right, thank you, Dr. Rita. We've got a question for you before we go. We don't have up to 3 minutes till the end of the program, but I'm going to need to take this. And it's from Gbenga Shuyemi. It says, "Good morning, news lady, to your guest. Is there still any traditional medicine or natural medicine that can help pregnant women avoid a cesarean section during delivery, such as the use of ewe akoko and some other mixtures that are placed in front of a woman's vagina to help bring the baby out?"
0: I thank you very much for that question.
1: Mm.
0: Coming from a generation of healers, I've had my mom, my grandma, and all that. I come from a generation of healers, and I've seen with my eyes cases of people that they said cannot give birth normally, they have given birth. Honestly speaking, and I've also seen at some point when I finished school, I remember my mom had, I said, "Mommy, would you allow me to carry this person to the hospital?" The truth is, if you go to the hospital, your tests will tell you, your scan will tell you, all this away that you have called and that you say there's a, they put it in front of the person's private area and all that, and do this and do that. I work with science. If somebody, there are risks that we should not take.
1: Mm.
0: I don't think that you should take some unnecessary risk. Caesarean section is not evil. Caesarean section is a good way to give birth. I chose to give birth through caesarean section. I'm glad I did. If I didn't choose caesarean section, I would have lost my twins' boys. It was at the bringing out those boys that we found out that their placentas were tied around each other's neck. We would never, the scan didn't show that. We did several scans, more than 20 scans. In fact, the scan did not even pick that I had twins. The scan only picked one child. All the scans we did, only one child. But the weight of the child was 6.8 kg. And I said, I want to see the miracle man I'm giving birth to. One child, 6.8 kg. Only for them to cut me open. The cord was tied around his neck 3 times. Then the doctor put his hand again and said, "Ah, there's another one. Oh, 2 boys. Thank God they're in university today. They're 17 years old.
1: Wow.
0: For what purpose would I have gone through the stress of putting leave and then lost my children? We have had too many complications from these things. More deaths, more complications than the benefits. I'm not saying that there are no helps. I'm just saying. And that's why I thank the Lagos State government. The Lagos

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9: You need to have different categories of health workers, particularly those that are close to communities, to provide care for people close to where they live. 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
12: Babatunde Oshotimeyi, Nigerian physician who served as Minister of Health and the Executive Director of the United Nations Population Fund, holding the rank of Under Secretary General of the United Nations.
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14: Hello, welcome to the news. I am Anastasia Refua. First, the headlines. Federal government deploys gun trucks to tackle illegal mining nationwide. Senate passes bill to establish national agency for malaria elimination. And for instance, heavy fighting erupts in Somalia over election disputes. And in sports news, Nigeria held a 2-2 draw by Poland in international friendly. Now the news and details. The federal government has launched 8 operational gun trucks for the Nigerian Security and Civil Defense Corps mining machines to strengthen efforts against illegal mining nationwide. Minister of Solid Minerals Development, Dele Alake, said the government would continue supporting the outfit with advanced technology and armored vehicles as funding becomes available. He disclosed that the mining machines have arrested more than 300 illegal miners, prosecuted over 150 suspects, and secured several convictions within 2 years of operation. Representatives of the Ministries of Solid Minerals Development and Interior praised the collaboration between agencies for protecting Nigeria's mineral resources. The NSCDC assured that the newly commissioned gun trucks would be deployed effectively to combat illegal mining and safeguard national economic interests. The Senate has passed for third reading a bill seeking the establishment of the National Agency for Malaria Elimination, aimed at coordinating efforts to prevent, control, and eventually eradicate malaria in Nigeria. The bill, sponsored by Senator Ned Nwoko, Delta North, was passed following the consideration and adoption of a report by the Senate Committee on Health, Secondary and Tertiary, chaired by Senator Ipalibo Henry Banigo, Rivers West. According to the committee, the proposed agency will coordinate national malaria elimination programs and shift the country's response from treatment-focused interventions to prevention and eradication strategies. The agency is also expected to establish zonal and state offices to drive implementation through a framework anchored on law, science, and accountability. Meanwhile, the Nigerian Upstream Petroleum Regulatory Commission says the 2026 licensing round will commence in the third quarter 2026 following approval from the Ministry of Petroleum Resources in line with the Petroleum Industry Act, PIA. The Commission's Chief Executive, Orishamiwa Eyesan, stated this when Mirror Energy visited the corporate headquarters of the NUPRC in Abuja. Eyesan, who expressed satisfaction with the conduct of the 2025 licensing round so far, stated that the commercial bid would take place in July, after which the next licensing round would commence. She said the rise in investment, coupled with the upswing in production, was evidence that Nigeria's oil and gas sector, under the leadership of President Bola Ahmed Tinubu, had been attractive. The Lagos State Chapter of the Allied People's Movement, APM, has expressed concern over alleged discrimination in the ongoing voter registration exercise conducted by the Independent National Electoral Commission, INEC, across the state. The party says it has received complaints from eligible Nigerians who claim they were denied registration or subjected to delays and hostile treatment based on perceived political affiliations, ethnic backgrounds, names, or regions of origin. APM describes the allegations as a threat to the integrity of the electoral process and a violation of citizens' constitutional right to register and vote without discrimination. The party has called on INEC to investigate the claims and ensure that all registration centers operate in a transparent, fair, and non-discriminatory manner with adequate monitoring to prevent bias and intimidation. APM also urged affected citizens to report incidents through appropriate channels and called on election stakeholders to work together to guarantee a credible, transparent, and inclusive voter registration exercise. A symposium in honor of Mrs. Bolajoke Falore's 70th birthday and 50 years in the teaching profession will hold on June 20, 2026 at the Mindbuilders School Hall in Ikeja, Lagos, bringing together key stakeholders in the education sector. Organizers said the celebration will highlight her contributions to scholarship support, teacher development, and the production of outstanding graduates and educational leaders across Nigeria and beyond. The event will feature UBA Group Managing Director Oliver Alawuba as keynote speaker and former University of Ibadan Vice Chancellor Professor Idowu Olayinka as guest speaker. Mind Builders School has grown from 18 pupils and 6 teachers in 1999 into a leading multi-campus institution recognized for academic excellence, leadership development, and innovation. The school currently serves about 450 students and is equipped with modern learning facilities, specialized laboratories, sports infrastructure, and plans for a future teachers training school. In foreign scenes, government forces and opposition fighters have exchanged heavy gunfire in Somalia's capital, Mogadishu, as a row over delays to election has escalated. President Hassan Sheikh Mohammed's term in office ended on 15th May, but was extended by a year. The opposition said this was unconstitutional and called for protests today. Gunfire was reported in several neighborhoods of the capital and persistent throughout the night, according to accounts by residents. Police said they were conducting a large-scale security operation against heavily armed militias who launched mortar attacks in some areas. Following the expiry of the president's term, the federal government and the opposition started talks but did not reach an agreement. The U.S. House of Representatives has passed a measure that seeks to halt President Donald Trump from taking further military action in Iran. The 215-208 vote, which is largely symbolic, was successful after four Republicans joined Democrats in a public show of disapproval of the war, which began in February. The vote was to adopt the War Powers Resolution, which requires Trump to withdraw U.S. forces or seek congressional approval for the conflict. It is unclear how much legal force this House measure would have. The White House has dismissed the merit of the resolution, saying it is an unconstitutional attempt to restrict presidential power, but its passing is significant because it adds to the pressure on the White House to find an end to the Iran war, as petrol prices have spiked and public opposition to the war has increased. Moving on to the world of sports, Poland fought their way back to grab a dramatic draw against Nigeria in a friendly match yesterday. The Super Eagles were on the verge of victory against the Polish side, when they scored with barely the last kick of the game to force Nigeria to a 2-2 draw at the PGE Naradori in Warsaw. Eric Chelle's side has taken the lead in the 23rd minute of the clash thanks to a right-footed assist by Tara Murphy. But just before the halftime whistle, the White Reds levelled things. The first half ended square with Nigeria ringing chances just as the start of the second half. In other sports stories, FIFA has banned fans from bringing refillable water bottles into the World Cup venues in a last-minute policy change that will force thirsty supporters to pay for bottled water. As early as last month, FIFA's official stadium code of conduct included a clause which read, "For the avoidance of doubt, empty, transparent, reusable plastic bottles used to 1 liter in capacity may be brought into the stadium." However, the Atlantic reports yesterday stated that those guidelines have now been tweaked to explicitly ban refillable bottles. That is the news. Before I go, a quick recap of the headlines. We brought you news that federal government deploys gun truck to tackle illegal mining nationwide. Senate passes bills to establish national agency for malaria elimination. And for instance, heavy fighting erupts in Somalia over election disputes. And in sports news, Nigeria held a 2-2 draw by Poland in international friendly. I am Anastasia Rafua. Thank you for listening.
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0: there's something important again. What happened? We are contributing for one of our women's meeting members that wants to marry. And I already told them I would handle drinks too. So I need 80,000 naira urgently.
1: 80,000? Yes, now. You want me to disgrace myself there? You know the position I hold in that meeting.
0: Okay, mommy. I'll send it.
1: Good. That's my daughter. I'll send it before the end of tomorrow.
0: All right. And greet your office people for me.
1: Okay, mommy.
2: Lagos is expensive, more expensive than I ever imagined. After office work, I was fortunate enough to get this part-time cleaning job. So every evening after closing from work, I come here to clean.
0: At least I'll be able to send something home consistently. Transport, feeding, light bills, family responsibilities. Sometimes I honestly don't even know how I'm surviving.
1: But I have no choice.
3: Precious, have you heard about that new place near our school?
4: Which place?
3: That new snack and ice cream spot. Everybody has been talking about it.
4: Really?
3: Esso, if you see the place, very fine. Their ice cream and meat pie look so nice. I've not even gone there before. No money. That's why I've not tried anything there yet. But once money enters my hand, I'll go there after school and enjoy myself properly.
4: No worry now. We'll go on Monday. I'll pay.
3: Eh? Really?
4: Yes, now. Don't worry yourself. I'll handle it.
3: Precious. You're too much. Just calm down. No problemo. Monday sharp. Look at this one. Ah, so beautiful.
4: Sister Grace, I need money.
3: Money again? What happened?
4: I need money for practical in school. And I also need to change my school shoe.
3: Ah, Precious. Can't you manage the school shoe for now?
4: No, Sister Grace. I can't manage it anymore.
3: Okay, how much is everything?
4: Everything is 120,000 naira.
3: What? 120,000 naira for only practical and shoes?
4: Yes, sister.
3: The 100,000 naira is for practical. Then the 20,000 naira is for the shoes. So when should I expect it?
4: Okay, no problem.
3: I'll have to remove it from the savings I was keeping.
4: Okay, Sister Grace, thank you. I'll be expecting the alert.
3: All right.
5: I don't like the way you keep referring the children to Grace for money. Everything now is Grace, Grace, Grace. You're putting too much pressure on that girl.
1: What are you talking about?
5: You know what I mean. Any small thing, call Grace. School fees, handout, clothes, food, everything.
3: So what do you expect me to do as I ask you now? Can you provide it?
5: That's not the point.
3: No, that is the point. You are not doing your duties as a man. You're not acting like a responsible man should act.
5: Are you trying to insult me?
3: I'm not insulting you. I'm telling you the truth.
5: Truth?
3: Yes. You're just there in this house doing nothing. You cannot walk. You cannot provide. Everything has now fallen on Grace.
5: You know my health condition. You know I've not been strong enough to work.
3: And so should everybody die because you're sick. Life must move on.
5: That girl is suffering in Lagos. Can't you see it?
3: Suffering? Is she not working? Did we not train her? Is she not the first daughter?
5: So this is how you see her now? Just as somebody that should carry everybody's burden?
3: What else is she? At least she's useful.
6: Woman, be careful what you say.
3: No, you be careful. If you were handling your responsibility properly, nobody would disturb Grace.
6: Sister Grace, good evening.
7: Solomon, how are you?
6: I'm fine, oh, but I need your help urgently.
7: What happened again?
6: I need money for handouts and some assignments. And there are some materials we need to buy too.
7: How much are you talking about?
6: Like 70,000 naira.
7: 70,000? Solomon, I just sent money recently.
6: Sister Grace, things are hard in school now. Everything is expensive. And I can't be the only one not sorting things out.
7: Can you reduce the amount?
6: Honestly, I've even reduced it already. I'm just managing.
7: Okay. I'll see what I can do.
6: Please try faster, babe. I really need it urgently.
7: All right. Later today.
6: Thank you, Sister Grace. You're the only one helping us.
8: Baby, thank you so much for trying for me. Honestly, you don't know what this means to me.
7: Just manage this one first. That's all I could get for now.
8: You actually brought it?
7: Yes, now. You said the business was urgent.
8: You're the best. I swear, once things start moving well for me, I'll repay everything.
7: It's okay. Just don't disappoint you.
8: You know I love you now.
7: Wow. Solomon, you actually bought all these for me?
8: Of course now. Who else will I spend my money on if not you?
7: But this looks expensive, oh.
8: Don't worry about that.
6: Forget that one, Jare. As long as you're happy, I'm good.
7: I hope you're not stressing yourself because of me.
6: Stress care for you? Never.
7: But won't your people complain?
6: My people, please. I don't need anybody's support. I don't need my mommy. I don't need my daddy. I don't even need my sister. I'm a big boy.
7: Solomon.
6: Just relax and enjoy yourself. I'll take care of you properly. I'll spoil you tire. Everybody will even be jealous of you.
7: You talk too much.
6: No, I'm serious. Anything you want, just tell me.
7: Thank you. You really know how to make somebody feel special.
6: That's because you are special. If you people need anything again, let me know. Ah, Solomon, you too much. Nobody the same school we all day attend. What is really going on, bro?
7: Honestly.
6: Guy, I beg show us the way too now. Because this enjoyment you're doing is becoming too much.
9: Don't worry. Very soon I'll show all of you the way.
6: You sure saying our books will come this school come read, so?
10: I have a family depending on me. A father that believes in me. A mother and siblings looking up to me. So no matter how stressful this Lagos becomes, I have to keep pushing. I have to work harder. Because failure is not an option for me. My family must be proud of me someday, and I will support them financially, no matter what it costs me.
11: Elizabeth, welcome. Manage the place, I beg. Lagos no easy.
12: Grace, wait first. Is this where you stay? Why did you leave the room like that?
11: Grace, no being subtle, but you came to Lagos to stay in this kind of place. This room is too tiny. Even the heat alone won't finish me.
12: You think say easy? Do you know how much I pay here?
11: How much?
12: Almost 400,000 naira.
11: 400,000 and you're complaining.
12: This is Lagos now. Grace Abeg leave story. Do you know how much I'm paying for my two-bedroom flat?
11: How much?
12: 2.5 million naira.
11: Oh, are you serious?
12: Very serious.
11: Wait, Elizabeth, what kind of job are you even doing? You came to Lagos just a few months before me. How are you doing this well already?
12: See, you think I'm like you that is suffering with office work and cleaning jobs?
11: Then what are you doing?
12: I hustle my own way.
11: What way?
12: I hook up with men for money.
11: Elizabeth, if you like, judge me. But as you see me like this, men are taking care of me properly. So this is how you're making all this money?
12: Grace, wake up. This Lagos may be hard work alone. Connection matters.
11: No, I can't do that. Why? See your life now. 3 jobs and you're still suffering.
12: At least my conscience is clear. Conscience know they pay rent for Lagos.
11: Elizabeth, stop it. I'm only trying to help you. You're too fine to be suffering like this.
12: No, just said no.
11: But Elizabeth, please, you can't leave.
12: You'll remember this conversation one day.
11: Grace, how are you?
12: I'm fine, mommy. How is everybody at home?
11: We thank God, though, but things are not easy at all.
12: What happened, ma?
11: Foodstuff has finished in this house. Everything is expensive now. Even ordinary gari is costly.
12: Okay, mommy, I'll send something.
11: And your father's drugs, too, are remaining small.
12: Okay.
11: You know he cannot stay without taking them.
12: All right, mommy, I understand.
11: Grace, honestly, not only you we get now. If you don't help us, who will help us?
12: Don't worry, mommy, I'll do my best.
11: God bless you, my daughter.
12: You're trying. Thank you, mommy.

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Lagos, good afternoon. This is Berentin today on Lagos Talks 91.3, and I am Olaoluwa Aware, the news lady. Today we are going to be listening to something from Dr. Charlotte Armitage, and she is a psychotherapist, a psychologist, and a psychotherapist who specializes in the media, specifically looking at how smart devices can impact child development. And then she's the author of Generation Zombie, How Devices Are Harming Your Children, What You Can Do About It. And she also launched like a National Awareness Day of No Phones at Home Day sometime in 2022, which encouraged people to put the phone down for the third Saturday in January to focus on connecting with each other in real life. And in the piece we're going to be listening to right about now, she talks about her research and how some of the things that she has discovered, the evidences that shows the dangers that modern digital devices bring to healthy child psychological development. She also talked about how through her clinical work as a psychotherapist, work with schools, and as a duty of care psychologist, she has witnessed the negative impact of screen time on her young clients and the families. That is going to be coming up. That talk is going to be coming up right about now on Parenting Today on Lagos Talks 91.3. Stay tuned.

We all know that adults consume these products, don't we? Adults consume these products knowing the impact that they can have on them. There's research being done. They have an informed choice about whether they take these products or not. But how would you feel, or would you, as parents, give alcohol to your child? Baby, we're talking about here. What about opium-based products? Would we give those to infants? What about cocaine-based products? I'm really hoping that's a no from everybody. Our social services are on the phone. Caffeine, full-fat cola. I mean, I still see that. I still see parents giving that to children. We do know that's unhealthy. What about cigarettes? Smoking, would we allow little children to smoke cigarettes? And I'm hoping the answer from 99.9% of you here is a no, because we know how harmful these products are for our children. But what if I told you that actually in the 16th to the 20th century, it was considered normal to give alcohol to babies? You used to put it in milk, it helped them sleep, it helped with teething, helped with pain. So it was a normal thing to do. It was socially acceptable. In the 18th and 19th century, we regularly gave opium-based products to children. You could buy opium-based products over the counter, seen as not problematic whatsoever. When we realized that it was a problem, cocaine-based tooth drops were created. This was seen as a cure-all. It cured the opium addiction that we were seeing in these young children. Let's give them cocaine instead. Good luck with that. But then we realized that was a problem as well. But at the time, it was normal to give cocaine-based tooth drops to children. You could buy them over the counter. And it was only really at the start of the 20th century that cocaine was taken out of Coca-Cola. Normal to give babies Coca-Cola in the 20th century. Even probably now in the 21st century, we will see children drinking this. It is full of caffeine. Caffeine is a drug. It's an addictive drug. And this, unfortunately, in the 20th century, maybe some of your parents, I certainly know my dad was one of these people who, in the 20th century, when he was little, you know, 40s, 50s, 60s, smoking was normal because it was glamorized. The adults in society smoked. It was glamorized. It was seen sexy. It was seen as cool. Nobody knew about the risks of smoking. And at the time, all of these products were considered as safe and effective. So if we look, we've got the 16th century, 17th, 18th, 19th, and 20th. We were giving children products which we now know are unhealthy. I mean, they're unhealthy, at worst, illegal now. So what are we doing in the 21st century? Did we just get it right? So we're no longer doing anything wrong? Have we just nailed this parenting thing? Or is there something that we're doing now that in 100 years' time, someone's going to be doing a talk like this saying, can you believe they did that? So I want to go back to the questions I was asking you. How many of you would think it would be okay to give your child a smart device to play with? I think the answer is that most of us think that's okay because it's normal. As much as giving cocaine and opium and cigarettes to children historically was considered normal and socially acceptable, seeing children on devices is normal. I think we've all been to a restaurant where we sat and we've seen a child behind a device. I mean, I was on holiday recently, went on a whale-watching tour. The four children sat in front of me, all on devices. Instead of watching this wonderful landscape that we were sailing past, they were just sat on these devices. It's so normal and so commonplace now, but at what cost? And you might be thinking, well, it's a device. They're not consuming it, not ingesting it, not smoking it, inhaling it, swallowing it. But we are still consuming. We're consuming it visually. And it's not just the consumption of the device. It's the impact that the device has on our interaction with the world, and especially that of young children. So what all of these products all have in common, so cigarettes, nicotine, caffeine, cocaine, opium, alcohol, and devices, is that, first of all, it's us, the adults, as parents, that choose to give these devices to the child. The child isn't really asking for it. We're just unleashing it on them. Two, it's considered as normal. And it's effective, isn't it? If you've got a toddler wanting to run around, it's kind of annoying, isn't it? You want to sit down, eat your meal in peace. It's effective. Put them behind a device. That toddler's not talking to you all day. So it works. But the
the most important thing is that they all work on the same neurotransmitter systems in the brain. They all work on the same addictive mechanisms. I'm going to talk about the most commonly known neurotransmitter, I think, is dopamine. We hear about dopamine a lot, but dopamine is released to drive our action towards things that we experience as pleasurable. So as much as we can be addicted to cigarettes or alcohol or cocaine, we can be addicted to a device as well. And it's a really clear link between, say, cigarettes or cocaine and the impact on our health. It's obvious, isn't it? We know it now. But it's not as obvious with devices. And as I mentioned, the impact with devices is about how it stops us interacting with the world. Now, let's have a look at the outcomes. So if we let's take the past, okay? What happened in these previous centuries to these people who consumed these products in infancy? What happened to them in adulthood? They all struggled with emotional regulation difficulties, neurodevelopmental problems, learning difficulties, memory problems, challenges with attentiveness, hyperactivity, motor development. There were developmental delays.

the world, with other humans, with nature, in order to survive. In a nutshell, too much device use is going to result in a public health crisis. We're already getting there. In 10 to 15 years, it is going to be much worse. So my advice is delay the introduction of a device into the child's life for as long as possible. When you do introduce it, gradually introduce it. Much like we do in the real world, we don't just kick our four-year-old out and go, hey, find yourself the way to school and bring the shopping home. We actually gradually introduce them. So we need to do that with the online world as well. What are the risks? What are the obvious risks? And what are the not so obvious risks? We need to introduce them to that and teach them. But we also need to learn that as well. Yeah. We're the problem. I mean, we're all really bad with our devices, aren't we? We need to model healthy device use behaviors. When we normalize that, that will just become normal for your child. No devices at the dinner table is a good place to start. Easy one. Communicate, talk to each other, find out about each other's day. No devices in the bedroom. Charge all your devices downstairs. The research has found that even just having a phone in the room, even if it's in a drawer, will have an impact on your sleep. Create some device-free zones at home. So that can be a period of time, or so between 6 and 8, we don't use devices, or it could be a space. So it might be a certain room where you don't allow phones in. But just start thinking about it. What works for you as a family? Ultimately, putting these boundaries in is where we need to start. These devices are integrated into our lives. Children are going to be using these as they get older. So we need to teach them how to healthily and safely use them and integrate them into their worlds. And just one final thought. These three guys, all very successful in their field, billionaires. But the one thing that they all have in common is that they don't let their own children use devices. They know the risks. They created them. They created these apps, but they don't allow their own children near them. They're very strict. So if they're not letting their children on them, why on earth are we letting our children anywhere near them? Thank you.

Lagos, that was Parenting Today with Dr. Charlotte Armitage. And she was just talking about how in her years of being a psychotherapist and a psychologist, you know, she knows that exposing babies to devices, especially at an uncontrolled level, you know, it's not necessarily the best for them. And she listed her reasons. She listed her discoveries. But generally, we also know that there are key risks of early device use for babies, and they include language delays. I mean, babies learn to talk by reading facial expressions and making eye contact and listening to human voices. And screen time reduces these vital face-to-face interactions. Actually, I know a baby who, I mean, at some point, they're now in I think, Canada now. When the baby and the parent, the family, when they were here in Nigeria, the baby had started to talk. You know how babies, the baby was under a year old and just a few months old. And I think 9 months, ish. And the baby had started to mumble sounds and words and, you know, repeat things. And I mean, very smart kid. And then they moved out of the country. I know that they were, as at that point in time, they were also very heavy on devices, tabs and stuff. And I mean, just months down the line, the baby went non-verbal. A number of things could have played out there, you know, from the relocation. But because when they also moved in there as well, I mean, they weren't, the baby wasn't as expressive and social interaction was minimal because compared to Nigeria, where they were coming.

0: everything from the new people, family members. But because they were a little bit isolated, they had to rely on devices for entertainment here and there. I mean, a number of things could have played out. But the thing is that the baby went nonverbal. Like a baby that used to be expressive, no longer, I mean, very isolated, acting all moody, couldn't, you know, utter sounds anymore. I mean, wasn't growing at the rates that the baby was supposed to grow. And they had to, like, seek the help of professionals there. And I'm not trying to say that it was the device, but you see, at that very important developmental age, it is very important for us to be very intentional about what we expose kids to and what we do not expose kids to. We cannot just afford to just, you know, give them anything that is available at this point in time. We need to understand the risks and attached to certain things that we expose them to. Another major risk of early device use here include executive function issues. Like Dr. Charlotte mentioned, fast-paced screen content can alter a child's natural attention span, and it's linked to poorer impulse control and focus when they reach school age. There's also the sleep disruption from the blue light exposure. We hear that can also suppress the melatonin, resulting in poorer sleep quality and difficulty falling asleep. We also hear about motor skills and physical health, that babies need physical manipulation. I mean, things they need to be involved in activities like stacking blocks, grabbing toys for their motor development. So excessive device use can, I mean, when you use it to replace these activities, you are increasing the risk of sedentary habits and weak physical coordination. They might just not be as smart as they ought to be when it comes to body movement and their motor skills. But we're going to have to end it at that. Dr. Charlotte has said a lot. I am Ola Oluwa, and we're the News Lady. Officially, this marks the end of Parenting Today on Lagos Talks 91.3. Don't forget, it holds 12:30 to 1 p.m. on Lagos Talks 91.3. That's on Thursdays. And it is usually with Miss Yeti Williams. Miss Yeti Williams sends her regards. She is unavoidably absent today, but I'm sure next week we will carry on with her. And coming up right about now is The Dish. As a matter of fact, the ladies are in the building. Good afternoon, ladies.
1: Good afternoon, Lagos.
0: Good afternoon, Lagos. How are you doing, Nonto?
1: I'm fine. Thank you. How are you, Tola?
0: I love your dress.
1: Oh,
0: I mean,
1: my God.
0: Your top, rather.
1: Thank you so much.
0: I mean, this is like the 10th time I'll mention it today, right?
1: Yeah.
0: Choma is also here. Hi, Chioma.
2: Hi, Lalua. Good afternoon.
0: Good afternoon. So, I mean, there's a lot to talk about today. A lot is happening in Nigeria and around the world, and they are up for conversations today on The Dish. Join the conversation using our studio lines 0704-700-8913. Again, 0704-700-8913. You know, so you want to help us with the other lines?
1: Yes, you can call 0704-700-8913 or 0704-700-9913. Or 0704100-7913.
0: Yes, you can also reach us on WhatsApp. Our WhatsApp number is 0809-234-5913. Again, 0809-234-5913. Send us a message on WhatsApp. Send us a voice note. Call us. We're here to receive you using all of these platforms. Once again, I am Ola Oluwa, and we're the News Lady. And as we transition into The Dish, you know, this week I started this week on a very good Maroon 5 note. I don't know I mentioned it.
1: What happened Maroon 5?
0: You know, somebody recommended or requested Maroon 5 on Tuesday,
1: okay,
0: and it just brought back old memories, good old days in uni when I used to vibe to a lot of Maroon 5 songs. And I think I'm just gonna ease us into The Dish with one of it today. It's called Maps.
1: Okay.
0: And I don't know if you know that.
1: I know Maps.
0: I think it has nothing leads to you. There's nothing I can do.
1: Mm-hmm.
0: Oh my goodness. I'm very sure I'm not singing that right. But we're gonna listen to the real thing on Lagos Talks 91.3. Guys, we'll be right back.

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2: All right, Lagos, that was Maps by Maroon 5. Nonso, you totally enjoyed that. I saw you grooving.
3: I did. It just reminded me of other songs too, Maroon 5, that I love so much. There's the one he sang with Caesar. I'm trying to remember the name. It's Payphone.
2: I'm at a payphone trying to call. So I'm a fan of Move Like Jagger.
3: But
2: Christina Aguilera.
3: Okay, yeah, that one too.
2: So What Lovers
3: what
2: Do.
3: What Lovers is, Do. Caesar, such a song.
2: And this particular one we played, guys, is one of the biggest songs by Maroon 5, released in 2014 on their album 5. Mm. And the song is about losing someone you love and being unable to let go. So the singer is looking back on a relationship that has fallen apart and wondering why the other person left when he needed them the most, you know. And despite the hurt, he still feels drawn back to them, you know. And that's exactly how I feel right now. You know, yesterday after the program, we all got very emotional. But here we are again.
3: I wasn't here yesterday. What brought emotions?
2: Okay, Chioma, welcome back to The Dish. I see you intentionally trying to do some other things. Welcome back into the world of The Dish. How are you doing?
4: I'm good.
2: How are you feeling?
4: I'm fine. I was stressed getting here this morning. I was so stressed.
2: I was stressed. In fact, on the road on my way to work today, trailer fell.
3: Oh, wow.
2: And I got stuck, you know,
3: in traffic. Right there
2: for a while. I mean, it's scary for you to actually see a trailer. I mean, thank God last more officials were there. They came to the rescue and they were able to coordinate it. No, I mean, it wasn't that bad. But then, here we are. Ladies, welcome back. I am Olaoluwa Awe. They call me the news lady. You've met Nonso.
3: Hello, Lagos.
2: To the world.
3: Yes, that's me.
4: No longer Nonso Cavill.
3: You know what? I'm trying to be low-key now. Don't worry. I don't want to bring my relationship to the public anymore.
2: You want to keep it to yourself, right?
3: Yes, that's it.
4: Faith is the substance of things hoped for. The evidence of
2: You know the thing about people like this? If Henry Cavill actually walks into the room, I doubt if you actually really want to date him. Like, I'm sure he's married or something.
3: He's easy on the eye. I mean, it's just so cute to have someone like that, you know.
2: So, you know, I used to think about why some people are just really so beautiful. Because, you know, if you look at a number of people in the world, there are people that we consider prettier than the others. Mm-hmm. But so there was something I used to think, what's even the essence of this beauty? Like, what's the point of being so fine? Like, why would God allow some people to be so easy on the eyes and maybe some people not so much? What is the point? Why create some people to look this way and, you know, some people not as much? I think about that
3: a lot. You think about that, right?
2: Do you ever think about that?
3: Yeah, I have. Sometimes I don't feel it's unfair because they get to have these things and sometimes they even act so unaware. While some people act like, or rather, some people behave like, or they know that they are that beautiful or handsome. But then again, maybe that's just God showing his different, you know, prowess and power. You know, he could switch it up like this.
2: I came up with a theory, though. I kind of feel like if you're a very pretty person, I think it's one of the things that you are privileged to have or to be so that you can, for some greater good. I think it's one of the things you have for some greater good. Yeah, because
3: yes, listen, why would you with your beauty?
2: Exactly. That's the greater good. Like, I feel like the moment you turn up or end up being very fine, I mean, God just wants you to be like that so that you can put a smile on people's faces.
3: Yeah,
2: like
3: be
2: people
3: that can literally
2: just
3: sunshine.
2: Take a look at you and, you know, they have hope again.
3: That's what I do for Henry, guys. I think he looks at me and he's so happy.
2: And that's why it makes sense for me, for people who are pretty, to actually do to do jobs that have to do with the public. Like, you have to be in the public eye. Be like an actress or a model. I feel like you are supposed to bless the world with your beauty. And that's why when I see very pretty people and they tell you, I'm shy, oh no, I don't want to come out.
3: Why are you shy?
2: Bro, so you have all this beauty and you want to keep it in your house? Do you ever think, what is the point of being this fine?
3: I think some of those
2: and
3: people,
2: being at home,
3: some of those people, they fall in the category of those that don't know that they are beautiful, like they have not discovered it yet.
2: Yeah, even when you know, okay, so a number of people know that, you know, at some point you know. I don't know at what point some people realize that they are really pretty. But I know that in a number of families, your parents will tell you, oh, fine girl, fine girl. But I think everybody really gets that. Like,
3: I mean, your house.
2: It's your parents' duty, responsibility to tell you you are the best in the world and you're pretty. But at some point, maybe friends, you start getting that unusual attention that, I mean, people are like, oh, you're a fine girl. And trust the Egbo Adubos and the Nigerian guys on the road. And the ones in the market, they will spare you.
3: My color, how far?
2: They will let you know that. It's like, oh, you have something going on there. So at some point you will know. So I feel for people who are very pretty and they just choose not to be in the public space or in the public's eye. I feel maybe because they're introverted or, you know,
3: they
2: just
3: want the attention.
2: But me, I think something like that is like, it should be a crime. Like, it should be criminalized.
3: It's a great disservice, Abby,
2: because
3: to the world.
2: Of what use is that beauty if you are not going to, if you're not going to be showing it to the world? What do you think the beauty is meant for? Now, this is where some people will say, maybe it's for my husband or my wife.
3: But you will not cover up all true. Now, you're going to come outside. So
2: some people actually really cover up.
3: Okay, some people actually
2: for maybe religious reasons. But
3: sometimes I'm people. Like,
2: because me, I kind of think, like, what's the point of making something so attractive and beautiful if that thing is going to end up being covered up? You know, I just think about it for a minute or two. I'm still thinking about it. Maybe at some point I'm going to get some very definite, intelligent answer. But if you're thinking what I'm thinking, you're pondering what I'm pondering,
3: you have an answer, let us know.
2: You can reach out to me. It's just one of those very naughty things I think about sometimes. 0809-234-5913 is the number to call or message or send a voice note on WhatsApp. So yesterday we started a conversation around what is going on. Today we want to touch on as many things as possible. We are also going to continue from there. I said it yesterday. We're going to touch on it because we're talking about the impact of the whole insecurity and the Oyo school kidnap.
3: Okay, yeah.
2: On Nigerian town people, a number of people are now anxious. People are just spreading all kinds of rumors that are not even true. A number of people are getting kind of violent. You know, people are getting cranky. People are getting scared. And one of the things that I put out there yesterday is that I know how we feel when we get very cranky. You know, people, you know, your propensity to be violent when you are cranky or when you are scared is kind of high. But we need to be careful that we're not taking it out on our fellow Nigerians, and we're actually really directing the aggression to the people that deserve them. The actual kidnappers in the bushes or wherever they are plotting and abducting, kidnapping people here and there. And, you know, I talked about how the gospel singer, I think Yinka Lashiori, who had put out a video asking people to pray. And of course, they came for her.
3: Yes, they dragged her.
2: In fact, the latest is now that she has now had to tender an apology. Following public criticism of her comments regarding the abduction of pupils and teachers in Oyo. Like I mentioned in a video posted on an Instagram page yesterday, she acknowledged the concerns raised by Nigerians and expressed regrets that her earlier remarks were perceived as insensitive to the plight of the victims and their families. She explained that her intention was never to downplay the gravity of the incident or dismiss the feelings of those affected by the tragedy. And, you know, she said that she was saddened by the reaction to the video and appealed to Nigerians, particularly parents, to forgive her if her comments caused any hurt. And, of course, the apology followed widespread reactions to an earlier video in which she urged Nigerians to continue praying over the country's security challenges while maintaining that the federal government and President Bola Tinubu were making efforts to rescue the victims, restore peace and tackle insecurity. Of course, the comments sparked debate on social media. Some Nigerians argued that prayers alone were insufficient and the authorities needed to take more decisive action to secure the release of the abducted victims. And, of course, we know that the kidnapping of school children and their teachers in the Uriri local government area of Oyo State has continued to attract national attention, with people and advocacy groups calling for intensified rescue efforts and improved security measures to prevent similar incidents.
3: Wow, she tendered an apology. That's good. That's actually good. Because when I saw that video, I frowned at it. And you see this thing of each time something happens in Nigeria, people come out with, especially some religious, highly religious people come out with, oh, let's pray. I'm not opposed to prayer. Of course, pray, you know, let's invite God. But if for every time we only talk about prayer and we don't also talk about action, if it's even in the Bible, faith without works is dead. So why is it that each time we'll say, let's pray, God will save Nigeria? The people themselves are the ones killing Nigeria. You cannot, how do I put it now? Like, you see that cars are passing on the highway and you go and stand there and say, God is going to save me. You can't test God that way. It's also the same way with, you are doing these things that you know that there are resources, there are ways in which you can handle it. But you say, okay, let's pray, God will save us. Like, God will have mercy on me or whatnot. Like, let's stop with all this prayer, only prayer. Let's do the actual work. What's the government doing? What are things put in place?
2: I mean, I definitely agree with that. That prayer alone
3: can't work.
2: Won't work. Even when you pray, the role of prayer is probably to receive an instruction from God, because you're still going to have to work. You know,
4: after receiving the instruction, what next? Don't you put to work?
2: Exactly what I'm saying. You're still going to have to work. But yesterday, I expressed my opinion. I kind of feel like it's a very nice thing for Auntie Yinka Alashiori to come apologize.
3: Yeah.
2: But I think it's actually really nice. But I did say this yesterday. We must not get to a point where we now make Nigeria a place where people cannot express their opinions. I'm not sure she came out yesterday and asked people not to act. Did she? You know, you get what I'm saying now?
3: Mm-hmm.
2: And people are always going to have their different solutions to the problem at hand. And that's why, no matter how important you think your solution is or your opinion is, you are just one person. There will always be other people as well with their own mind, like their independent mind and their own ideas and their own opportunity to also act. Because sometimes it gets very, very, very hypocritical when you see people who haven't done anything. And prayer or an action, they've not done anything. Then they come to criticize people for praying. And they come to criticize people for asking people to pray. And it's okay. So let's all hands must be on deck. Whatever it is that we can do. Because I know that a number of people resort to prayers when they do not feel like there's much that they can do.
3: Yeah, as they're praying, then some people too should be acting.
2: Exactly. Like, if you believe in action, act.
3: Act. If you're going to pray,
2: I would have a problem if somebody comes out and says, don't act, only pray. I don't know why people were dragging her. It could just be because people are angry and they're just looking for where to transfer their aggressions. But I said it yesterday, Yinka Alashiori is nobody's problem, to be honest.
4: It's one thing for you to have an opinion. So don't get angry when people react to your opinion. Because as much as you have an opinion, people have the right to react in certain ways and also give their own opinion.
3: And I think it's also the timing too. Like, the timing. There's a lot going on. And for the longest time, it has always been, let's pray, let us pray, let us pray.
4: And Nigerians are tired of
3: only praying. So for you to not...
2: Yeah, they can add action to the prayer now.
3: And... No, it's not only that. You know, she also said that the government, they're working on it. We should stop blaming them. And at some point, I'm like, okay, are you seated with them? Like, if you are, like, maybe a spokesperson, you know, you have seen something, you could also give information. So as you're saying that they're praying, you say, okay, this is happening, but you didn't do that. So,
2: All right, there's that. But I want us to get on to some other developments. I know that there was also a matter that raised suspicions and risk concerns at some point. You know, there was a particular situation that happened with the spokesperson of that's the senior special assistant on social media to the minister of the federal capital territory, that's Ines Onwuike. And you know, it was saying something about, you know, a particular person, I think Emeka Ike or so, who had contested in in the primary election.
3: The actor Emeka Eke.
2: Yes. Okay. You know, in Abuja.
3: Mm.
2: And you know, saying something about information about INEC, information that was supposed to be maybe classified or private to INEC. We're going to get back to that later. We're going to touch on that today because according to reports, the police, detective of the Force Intelligence Department Intelligence Response Team, they have questioned the senior special assistant on social media to the Minister of Federal Capital Territory, Liri Olayinka. According to report, they also detained an INEC official over alleged unauthorized release of a voter's registration record.
3: Okay.
2: Now, police sources who spoke on condition of anonymity because they were not authorized to discuss the matter publicly said the investigation was triggered by a petition alleging cyber-related offenses and the unauthorized disclosure of confidential documents containing the personal information of actor Emeka Eke. Sources said the detained official, an electoral officer with INEC, assigned to the Abuja municipal area, is under investigation for allegedly disclosing these confidential voter registration records in connection with a political controversy that emerged during a party primary election. So, according to security sources, the incident started on the 29th of May, when protesters gathered at the INEC office in Amak, alleging irregularities in an ongoing primary election. Now, the source said, following the protest, the Amak electoral officer checked INEC portal and accessed Emeka Eke's details, adding that the official directed a subordinate to obtain a screenshot of the applicant's details from the INEC voter enrollment device. The leak occurred on the 29th of May, like I mentioned. So, after the hostility, the AMAC electoral officer discovered through administrative channels that one of the primary actors, that's Emeka Eke, had only recently initiated a voter registration transfer from Imo State, an application that had not even been officially approved by the commission. Now, the source added that the information was shared with Liri Olayinka after both men established contact through Facebook Messenger before continuing their conversation on WhatsApp. Now, angered by the blockade of his office, the electoral officer, instead of following official protocol, instructed a subordinate staff member under him to capture a screenshot of the applicant's confidential data. So let me tell you how this happened. I know the Liri Olayinka had at some point come out I'm not quite sure, maybe in a bit to mock Emeka Eke or to criticize him. You know, while the premise was on, he had said something like, imagine you leaving Imo State, you know, to come to Abuja to come and contest for like a political position in Abuja that you have not even been living for a long time, and you are not even you've not been registered. You in fact, up until recently, you have not been registered to vote in Abuja, and you are coming here to contest for a position here in Abuja. I don't know if you understand. I think that's what the message was trying to say. That, see, bro, up until recently you are not even a registered voter here.
3: But you want to take.
2: But you are coming here to do primary, to, you know, run for an elective position in this place. How do you think that will work? And I think he was really trying to talk about, you know, people who just literally pop up from somewhere, and before you know it, you know, we see a lot of that happen as well. They think they can move things around, you know, maybe move things around in that locality and win elections. Because one thing you need in Nigeria to win election will be, you need the goodwill of the people. You need to be popular and all of that. So he is now saying, I think what Liri Olayinka was saying is that if you now lose, I mean, how do you intend to win a primary election? Like, how do you intend to get your party's ticket if you are not even like
3: registered?
2: If you are, up until recently, you are not even registered here. Like, you're not even really domiciled here per se. Like, bro, people now started to ask him that.
3: How did you know?
2: Like, how did you have access to that information that this guy up until recently is not a registered voter here? Are you supposed to know that? You know, the registration history, the voter registration history of people. I think people now started to petition INEC that INEC should come and explain, or Liri Olayinka should come and explain how he had access to that information. And so another source said Olayinka, in a statement, said he had posted videos of the protest on social media and was later contacted by an electoral officer who complained that INEC was being unfairly criticized by the protesters. So, which was what I believe led the police to now start to even investigate the INEC officer. Are you supposed to put in public, or, you know, share with people or post in a public space the voter information or the voter history of someone? So, I mean, this is getting
3: really heated.
2: People talking here, because a number of people were alleging that Leo Olayinka was being bad with INEC. How do you? I saw a number of police dive. INEC Shoma explain how they knew this guy's registration history. I don't know, ladies, what do you make of all of this?
3: This is what they say about don't talk too much, or rather, before you come out to say some things, you should filter it before you speak. Because now what he was trying to say wasn't bad, but the means at which he attained that information was what was wrong. Because I mean, what do you mean by you had to speak to someone in INEC? Both he and that INEC official, they need to come and answer, because you are not supposed to release someone's private information outside. Now, Nigerians already have problem with INEC, right? And something as little as this is now even causing more debate or more controversy, so to say.
4: Well, to me, this is really alarming. It just shows that someone just needs to know. It's really alarming in the sense that when they say you just need to know somebody and the thing about this person will be out. So that just means that, the people that have the people at the back end are people that are in the system. What you just need to do is tip them, and you get any information, and it's going to be by the highest bidder. So at this point now, that means someone can even be in the system, and they can also lock the person out of the system.
3: That is it now.
4: They can also lock the person out of the system.
3: Just have connection.
4: And this is to show that most workers are not even having integrity. They're not doing their job and say, this is how it's supposed to be done. And I can't go against the work ethics. Now, what are the work ethics? These are the questions we need to start asking. Are there consequences for actions like this? Who would push it or who implements it? And imagine someone like a Mikaike. Let's say, he's a celebrity. He's someone who would know is as a veteran in the industry. And someone can go dig out something about the person like that. Now, talk about someone who is a nobody.
3: Who's a nobody. And this also speaks to how, you know, how they were saying that voters card, how they were registering even people that are not real. They were sharp faking. There was a time it was alleged that they were faking registration. So this also speaks to it. And it's not just with this. Even in other sectors too, they always say it's if you know somebody, you can make things work. And this is just but thankfully, the police are working on it. I mean, for them to have singled out the INEC official, you know, even invited Olayinka and the rest, let's hope that it does not die down. Let's hope that there are actually consequences for their actions.
2: So I like the fact that the police is actually investigating this, and people will know now that before you come out and say anything or make any allegation, you know, we can actually really dig deeper into whatever it is that you are saying, and you're going to be held responsible for anything you come to say in public space, especially when you are privileged to information. You know, information management in this country, people just throw it in the dustbin.
3: Just throw it anyhow.
2: And that you are privy to an information doesn't mean that you have to put it in the public space. Because if it is not, if it's an info that you are not supposed to be privy to, you get what I'm saying? And the interesting thing is that the people involved here are even like very learned person. For example, Leo Olayinka is supposed to be a very learned person. Like he's a spokesperson. You know, he's doing some sort of PR work. Like, we are supposed to know, like, information that we should be able to put out there. Information that we shouldn't be able to put out there. In the process of trying to defend the indefendable, sometimes you might end up just, you know, you might just end up hurting yourself. And doing what you're not supposed to be doing.
3: This also speaks to the fact that what you're saying about consequences and how our laws, do we actually implement them? Because some of these people, they say and do these things because they believe that nothing is going to happen.
4: Nothing.
3: I mean, he's not the first person that has come out to I don't want to use the word messian, but come out to say something that you're not meant to say, and nothing happens. You know, you just probably one or two persons will speculate, oh, how did you get this information? But it's swept under the carpet.
2: But if we look at it technically here, to be honest, the person who should be held responsible for this will really be the INEC officials. And why this is very important is that a number of people have fears that, I mean, they have concerns. A number of people believe that there are INEC officials who are in charge of people's information, yes, people's electoral information. Mm-hmm. And that if, I mean, there are people who have alleged that they are compromised,
3: yes,
2: for a number of reasons. There are people who will say, I registered, I did not see my name, I registered, they are moving our name,
3: yeah,
2: moving,
3: allow, yes,
2: I did not, mm-hmm, see my picture. Mm-hmm. I know someone today who told me that in the last election that she didn't get a voter card.
3: Yes, I know that, someone.
2: I mean, and she really went for it, and she asked for it, she didn't get a voter card. But on the list of the people that were to vote at the polling unit, her name was there. You know,
3: exactly.
2: And her name was there. So there are all kinds of inconsistencies and irregularities that have marred our electoral database. So a number of people are already confused. They're already concerned are we sure that the men in charge of this information are doing the right thing? Hope they're not just using those information for whatever it is that they like. Hope they're not selling this information. Hope they're not, you know, just making money off this information. Hope they're not doing vendetta, playing politics with this information.
3: This
2: happens where, because it's Larry Olayinka. It was when people now started to ask Larry Olayinka. That was when he now said, no, he's an INEC official that revealed.
3: Can you imagine? Not only did you reveal that.
2: So he now spoke about like a WhatsApp chat that happened. In fact, according to this report by the Punch newspaper, I think the police had also, they also tried to get a hold of that particular chat.
3: Part of the chat was deleted,
2: you know.
3: Because it will be deleted because it's not meant to be.
2: And, you know, in the end, I think it's the INEC official here. Because according to this report by the Punch, when contacted, Olayinka confirmed he was invited and he has honored the invitation. He has told the police what he knows. We're told that I think he was released on administrative bail after questioning. But the said INEC official was detained.
3: But he himself, isn't he the one who asked INEC official for the information? He asked the INEC official now.
2: No, according to report, it was the INEC official contacted him.
3: Oh, okay, just like that.
2: You know.
3: For no reason.
4: So I'll just get giving me information.
2: According to a source, in a statement, according to the Punch newspaper, in a statement, Olayinka admitted that he had posted a video of the political protest at the AMAC office on his social media page. Then he explained that the AMAC electoral officer, whom he did not previously know, contacted him via Facebook Messenger to vent his anger that INEC was being blackmailed by protesters who were not even validly registered voters in the FCT.
3: Okay, so the person contacted to complain.
2: So Olayinka reportedly admitted that the INEC official promised to send proof of the temporary voter's card, which was subsequently delivered via WhatsApp. And now, the Punch source said the electoral officer subsequently deleted portions of the WhatsApp conversation after the leaked document generated public controversy.
3: Who leaked it?
2: Now, the source said forensic analysis recovered the deleted communication. So while the electoral officer remained in custody, the source said Larry Olayinka was granted administrative bail after questioning.
3: Mm.
2: So this is a case of there was a primary election happening. Some people had gone to, you know, to protest to INEC, you know, claiming irregularity here and there.
3: Mm-hmm.
2: So it's looking like, according to this report, the INEC official,
3: out of anger,
2: wanted to prove that it wasn't INEC official's fault, and a number of people protesting were not even registered. Like,
3: so
2: the people that claimed they had issues were not even registered voters in that area. And then, in a bit to just maybe explain himself or maybe vindicate INEC
3: as
2: for
3: head of INEC. Then he
2: I mean, that's what, you know, the report is saying here.
4: Oh my word.
3: So people that, for you to come out to protest on some certain things that the INEC is not doing right, you must be a registered voter
4: now. They have to cover up. They have to make you know that they're also working, right? So before you can throw stone at them, you to make sure that there's nothing wrong. That's what this guy is saying.
2: So what Larry Olayinka, what even started all of this, like I mentioned earlier, is that Larry, I think on the 30th of May, he posted on X that actor and politician Emeka Ike had only recently transferred his voter registration from Imo State to Abuja. Now, in the post, he questioned Emeka Ike's eligibility to contest for a House of Rep seat in Abuja, stating that the actor had transferred his registration to Abuja just on the 15th of May. So it was claimed that before the 15th of May, this guy, according to Larry was saying that this guy was not even a registered voter in this area. And you are coming to come and contest House of Rep seat here. So he now attached two images to the post. And these images now sparked criticism from social media users who alleged that the document contained information sourced from INEC's restricted administrative portal. They were now asking, Oga, where did you get this information?
4: That's why I'm saying that this Olayinka should have, they should not just have let him off on bail. Because not only, okay, let's say the guy came to meet you. So you now carry that information and even posted the image for us to see. Why?
2: So I'm guessing now that it depends on how you want to say it. I don't know if Emeka Ike himself is willing to prosecute or, I mean, because if Larry Olayinka is saying, it's INEC that gave me the information, then he's trying to say, it's not my fault that, I mean, I don't work with INEC. If INEC gives me information, you know, they've given it to me. It's just like as a media house, no matter how restricted an information is, if you have a source that is willing to give it to you, it is not your fault that you're putting it out there.
4: Is Olayinka a blogger? Is he a media
3: aside
4: house?
3: From that, assuming he's even saying the person who gave him the information is an investigative journalist or something.
4: That's what I'm saying
3: or
4: now.
3: A secret detective.
4: That's what I'm saying.
3: That's different.
4: What is who is Olayinka?
3: And
4: who
3: dealing
4: is
3: with the people
4: is he in
3: who
4: the
3: are
4: media?
3: Supposed to safeguard our
2: so,
3: information.
2: So a number of people who are spokespersons for politicians usually have journalistic background.
4: Okay, but he's not acting. He was not acting as a journalist.
2: But that's not how the law works. It doesn't matter whether you are. See, there are people today who are not. They don't have journalism background. If you have access to information, you can literally go online and post. See, even if anybody comes and wants to sue you for defamation, as long as you can prove that information is real, like you are not lying, that's the proof for defamation. Like you can literally get out of that suit. So now the thing is now a matter of, because this looks like something that, you know, that just really bounced back on the INEC official who did that.
4: Of course it did.
2: And I know that's one of the reasons why in the civil service there's this literally usually this secrecy thing where if you are not the spokesperson for the institution, let's say if you're not the spokesperson for the institution, they usually have this code where you are not usually allowed to either talk to the press or review company information to the public, because you just might, you know, you might not be intelligent enough or to understand the situation at that point in time to know what to do with information, what not to do with information. So maybe I don't know what's up. The police will continue their
4: investigation
2: and we'll see where this go, but
4: at least INEC has admitted, right?
2: But the latest, I'm looking at another report now that says that Emeka Ike's lawyer has slammed INEC and has threatened action against Larry Olayinka. So the thing is just that, but you see the action to maybe data privacy. Maybe
4: because he posted it online.
2: Something that was online. Supposed to be private,
4: private
2: he posted it.
4: Yes,
2: but then if Larry Olayinka also can prove that it wasn't really really private, because then the question would be like, how did you get it?
4: But it's private now for everybody, for the INEC official to be in trouble. It's private, so
2: I mean,
4: he's also roped in.
2: Let's see how that goes. Let's see how that goes. we just have to be very, very careful these days, because people just feel, and you see, this is data privacy thing. We don't take it very seriously.
3: We don't.
2: People feel, is any, everything you see. Mm, some people, you will see somebody's nude. You will post it. Don't worry. When they slam you.
3: When they find you.
2: You know what I'm saying? You see one thing, you will share it. Oh, let's quickly share it.
3: Mm-hmm.
2: Information that is supposed to be confidential, you will be sharing it and say, because... it's not me that they sent it to me too. I sent it. You can be prosecuted for it as well.
3: Mm-hmm.
2: So let's see how that goes. But ladies, have we talked about the Ojude Oba?
3: No, we haven't. At least not that I know of.
2: Yeah, I wanted to talk about it on Monday, but then we're going to talk about it this time around. But you see, the particular, I mean, of course, Ojude Oba was as colorful and as beautiful
3: as usual.
2: But there was a particular video that stood out this year. Yeah, the video of Faruk Oriagba and his son. He introduced his son.
3: That man always stands out in every Ojude Oba, so it's fine. I don't know why online.
2: You are a young woman. I was expecting that you'd be like, oh, his son is you are still on Oga Faruk Oriagba. Like, women.
4: But the man is looking younger. And is,
3: I know, right? He doesn't look old now. Come on. The charisma and the steez is a lot.
2: I agree that he still got it.
3: Mm-hmm.
2: Because some people are like, yeah. I agree that he still got it. But, you know, I see that his outfits now are a bit more
4: mature.
2: Brand tailored.
4: Mm,
3: yeah.
4: Brand.
2: Because, like, for example... I feel like my favorite outfit of his will still be the very first one.
3: The very first one. The one that introduced him to us. So I think
2: he tried to wear the colors of the different brands he's now influencing for. I'm not quite sure about his look this year wasn't really bad at all. But I feel like, we have all kinds of clothes in Yoruba land. I mean, there are so many other things he could have done with his outfits apart from... But I understand the rationale behind it.
3: Mm.
2: Yeah, you know, we saw what he wanted us to see, and you know.
3: Yeah, you've seen it.
2: We understand what he's trying to give, and that. But the son as well. I feel like a number of us have not. The son will have to show up so many other times.
3: Yeah, he has
2: for us to get.
3: And maybe
2: used
3: without
2: to.
3: His father, so that we'll, you know, when you're already used to somebody, so you're not still seeing the other person. You're just looking at.
2: So if he had showed up, maybe not without his father. Do you think he would have? Really stood out.
3: Well, he has a chance. I mean, there's the same blood running through their veins, so yeah.
2: I'm not quite sure they look alike like that.
3: They don't, but he also has his own charisma, right?
2: Describe it.
3: That's what I'm saying. I saw both of them together, so I was looking at one person.
2: Because I kind of feel like that Ojude Oba, it's even more about. The energy you're giving. It's not even so much about what you're wearing.
3: Yes, it's your aura.
2: It's about the vibe, the aura that you are giving out
3: aura.
2: There. The confidence.
3: You didn't feel this year's own?
2: The
4: I think because of the whole thing that is happening, we didn't get to feel it. I didn't feel this
2: year's own. We saw it too. Maybe you didn't. Yeah, one your mind lady wasn't really there.
3: Itself because of it.
4: Yes, the lady trained for the wrong reasons.
3: Yeah.
2: You know, I saw a post. There was a conversation between two people online. You know, some content creators and... Of course, there were a number of people who were protesting. Now, how can a kidnapping be happening? You are doing Ojude Oba in Ogun State. And somebody responded, like, go to the location of the place and go and say it. Better they will not beat you. This protest you are coming online. According to him, this is an event that he planned for. People have been planning for this year for over a year.
3: Kidnapping happened.
2: You know, all kinds of industries are involved. The fashion industry. People have been planning. They have been practicing, and there have been a lot of preparation towards it. So it was like, go there, go to the venue, and go and say, and go and tell the people that they're not supposed to do it. I mean, that's just by the way. But I can understand those who feel like, I mean, should this be our priority at this point in time? But then, I kind of feel like, back to what I was saying, I kind of feel like it's more about the vibe and the energy you're giving. Sometimes when you see women in groups or men in group with their Ashrae B and and they have this, you know, I don't care attitude, don't care. And with the googles, and you know, they're just finding themselves. Yeah. Like they don't know that, like they feel like they're the best thing next to sliced bread.
4: Mm, and salt, and they're salt, and they're
2: pepper. Yes,
3: yes.
2: And they're just finding like the world revolves around them. You know that is something there.
3: The confidence, the aura.
2: So I kind of feel like, yeah, you know, Oriagba Jr. is getting there, but
3: yeah, he's getting there.
2: I kind
3: there.
2: Of feel like the dad has mastered it.
3: Of course, that's what I'm saying. I don't really, you know, he's getting there. He's getting there. He will get there. Maybe next year, like this now, you know.
2: So, well, he.

0: for you.
1: All right.
0: You can call us back. You can call us back. All right. Thank you so much. Oh, my goodness. Mm. Someone says, that's where I trust Ola Olu. Her phone is mostly on DND. Who is this? Do you know what? My phone actually is mostly on DND.
2: Yeah, chill, girl, now. You should give me your crown at this point.
0: And I think I tell people largely it's because of work. I work in the studio. Like, I spend long hours in the studio.
2: Mm.
0: And my phone can't ring. So, you know, if I do switch it on, remove it, and put it here, sometimes I'll forget. Then I have situations where my phone is ringing or something. So I am used to just checking my phone, you know, intermittently. And it also helps with peace of mind. It helps with because I see some people, the way people are just calling for their attention every now and then, I wonder what their mental health looks like. I don't know how they're able to do it. But if people are literally, I'm this kind of person that I like my peace of mind. I like to spend time in my head. I think a lot. So if I ever spend a long time not having some time to myself, I literally feel like, bro, there's something wrong. I just will feel a little bit sick. So, I mean, when your phone is on DND, like, largely, it gives you the time to choose when you want to attend to, you know, all kinds of things. And then my phone is on vibration. So, like, I know when
2: it's ringing.
0: There are all kinds of settings for things like this. In fact, there are even settings for example, on my phone, you can choose when your phone automatically goes on DND and when it automatically switches back to ring. There are all kinds of phones for it. But to be honest, it has nothing to do with guys.
2: So what now happens when you're now in a relationship? Will you go off the DND? Like, what happens? How do you communicate?
0: No, this thing is not hard. If I miss a call, I call back.
2: Yeah.
0: So it's not hard. Like, missing a call is not the worst thing in the world. Mm-mm. If I miss your call, I call back. Immediately. You know, I missed someone's call this morning. I was literally looking forward to the call, but because my phone was probably not on ring, you know, when I saw that I missed the call, I called back, and the person also missed it. And you know, for somebody whose call you were really looking forward to, so I know that some women, I also had that urge to be like, you know, some women immediately start, they'll give you like 5 missed calls. No, I have to think about, like, maybe this person is busy. I mean, this is working hour. When he has the time, he would call back, and guess what? He called back like 15 minutes later.
2: For the chill girl.
0: But it's just that thing, as simple as that thing is, some ladies cannot do it.
2: Yeah, the ones especially are not chill.
0: When they really like you. They will call, you will call, if you now decide to call in 20 minutes later, you'll be like, who were you talking to?
2: I think
3: that's a security.
0: You saw my call and you know, even some, it's not a woman thing though. Some guys too are like that.
3: Some guys are like that.
0: For me, if you're a guy and you're like that, I'm like, bro, chill.
2: Do you know you?
0: Chill.
2: This sounds so close to, there's a movie I saw. It's not the actual movie, but you know on this promo they do on Instagram, right? And the lady came to see the guy. She's like, where did you keep your phone all night? And he's like, what happened? And checks his phone. 42 missed calls.
3: Okay, I think that's it. It's a YouTube movie.
2: Messages. And he's like, what happened? Why you call me for 42. Two times? And she's like, where were you? Where'd you keep your phone? Swear that you were actually sleeping. Blah, blah, blah. But I think, like, I was sleeping.
0: Do you know how chill I am? I see people today posting all kinds of things about people who put their phone on zero.
3: Okay. Hide receipt. Read receipt off.
0: Receipt off. And they'd be like, those people are ritualists. It's because, you know, they are narcissists. It's because they are this. They are manipulative. They don't want you. Somebody did a whole epistle on it on IG. I was like, Aki Ludi. But then I understand where they are coming from as well, because it's almost as if they are putting themselves at an advantage over you. Like, they can see. But I think that the way it works, if you put your read receipt, how do they call it? Read receipt.
2: Yes, read receipt.
0: Off, right?
2: Off, yes.
0: If you put it off, you also can't see when the other person has seen your message, right? It applies to the other person as well. There was a time I tried it. Because it means that when people also when you also

0: send people a message, you can't tell whether they've seen it or not.
1: Yes. Mm.
0: So is it like a tit for tat thing? People don't know that, but it's like that. So there was a time I tried that thing, maybe for the sake of my peace of mind and all, because I discovered as this Lagos, some people are very urgent people. Mm. Like they want to ask you a question, they want the answer now. Now, some people are very now people. And there are some messages that you see, you're processing. Like, I am one of those people that I prioritize giving the right answer over giving an immediate answer. Like, I don't want to be saying things that I don't mean. I don't want to be posting just the first thing that comes to my head.
1: Mm.
0: You know, because it might not reflect how I really feel. So I'm the kind of person to put some thought into things before I do them.
1: Mm-hmm.
0: But some people, they value immediate response over, for example, you ask me for something and I think I can get you the answer, but I don't have it now and I'm not quite sure. And I'm trying to search my phone to see, maybe I don't have the time to, I don't know to put, okay, be right, be, let me quickly check it out or something.
1: Mm-hmm.
0: Let me just quickly check it. And while I'm checking it, it's 5 minutes, it's 10 minutes. You know, some people just feel like, hey, you are trying to be something. I'm like, cute. I'm this kind of person that I don't care whether you put your read receipt off. I don't care.
1: You're a chill girl now. I've been saying this
0: thing. You know, I'll probably think you're doing it for your mental health. You know what things that people do for their mental health?
1: Oh
0: these
1: my
0: things.
1: God.
0: I'll probably think that this is wrong. I'm like, you're the one that I know. If you don't want me to know
1: this
0: that,
1: just
0: I mean,
1: shows it's
0: okay.
1: different strokes for different folks. Honestly, there's nothing. Even this chill girl, not chill girl. Like, what exactly are you defining as chill? Allah has said in two sentences now, or in two places, where she's not so. How do I put the word? It's not like you are not emotionally invested, but there are just some things that you don't fret about. But for some people, they will think that you are not emotionally invested or you don't like the person. That's why you're acting like this.
2: Yeah, what of me?
1: For you, no, you're not a chill girl. No.
0: Okay, so now don't get it twisted. There are certain things that I don't fret about. I don't make a fuss about. But it still doesn't mean that I don't find a way to be very much around and very much involved with the person I like.
1: Yeah.
0: Like, regardless of all of these things, if I really like you, you will know. You will know by how quickly I return your calls when I miss them. Like, I'll miss your calls, but almost immediately I'll call back.
1: You guys expo.
0: You get what I'm saying now? You will know by that. You will know by how I am not so eager to want to leave your presence even when I have to.
1: Aww.
0: So you will know by literally. It doesn't mean that I am a total. I'm not like a very disconnected person, like a don't care person. And this is how I think about it. If I literally have to be running after you to put you in check, I would rather just sit down and have a conversation
2: about it.
0: And that's why I'm more about, you see, when people are very dramatic, one thing I've learned in my life, there was a time I was literally like that, because I think 360 degree, before you know it, something that has not happened. Oh, I'm already worried. What if he's involved in an accident? What if Trilla eat him? What if this one? You know, for me, even my thoughts were not usually really so much of whether he's with someone else or he's not with someone else. It's more like, are you okay? Yeah. Are you actually fine? The world is a dangerous place. La, la, la, la.
1: Yeah.
0: But at some point, I had to learn, like, bro, you will literally hurt yourself. You will burn yourself out. You know, you just have to see. Faith in this life, you are nothing without faith. You're just gonna give faith a chance. You're gonna trust that he's fine or she's fine. And this is not just about, it's not just for romantic partners or so. I know it happens between mothers and children.
1: Very, yes.
0: Yeah. Some mothers really get super anxious when it comes to their kids.
1: Some chill mothers.
0: And
1: well,
0: before you know it, you are that mother that is just suffocating your child. And is your child want to be independent, they want to figure things out by themselves. You're gonna have to give them the room for that. It can be very, very difficult, but you're gonna have to just trust that they will not die today. Yeah, so today is not the day.
2: It's not the day the Lord will call them.
0: And at best, just try to pray and cover them with the blood of Jesus. Then you
1: blood
0: move on.
1: Blood of Jesus.
0: You get what I'm saying? So me, but I think you know. you know, like, I'm not the kind, if I really like you, you'd know. In fact, you know almost immediately.
1: So you know
0: by how intense and how deep our conversations are. And this is it. I mean, this is one thing that has always worked for me. I think I've not really had a guy that was able to fool me for long. Mm. You know, these things that people say that, I was dating this guy for 5 years. I didn't know he has other kids. I kind of feel, now, I don't mean to brag, and I don't mean I'm all that. But then I think in my case, most of the times it will come out, because I don't create this kind of environment where you really can't talk about yourself.
1: So you mean the person will confess?
3: No, the person will show the signs. Show the signs.
0: See, it will even be an environment where you are relaxed enough to even say that you have a family. Mm-hmm. Then I will now have to be like, are you really? Because are you really sure? I mean, see, if you are not always very dramatic as a lady, guys largely, I'll tell you that, guys largely respect two girls. They might enjoy all of the gumminess that come with being with a very dramatic person.
1: Mm.
0: Being with a very dramatic is not all bad, because sometimes the drama can be fun.
1: Mm.
0: The drama can be interesting. The drama also can make you feel good, like, oh, all this drama because of me. You know, that kind of feeling like, it must be like I'm something.
1: Mm.
0: The drama also has its perks. But I know that guys largely respect girls that are chill. It could also make you easy to fool. Like, I mean, there's a way, the part of it that also, because being chill is different from being naive.
1: Yeah.
3: Mm-hmm.
0: Being chill is different from being timid. Because there's a thin line between being timid, being chill,
1: and being naive.
0: There's a way you will put some questions out to a guy, and by the time he thinks, especially if he's a smart guy, by the time he thinks about it 360 degree, he will know that he has no choice but to come out straight. Clean. But that mostly will not happen if you're all dramatic and all of it.
1: Because you yourself won't be able to see anything that will make you ask
0: a question. I kind of feel like largely a number of guys that have dramatic girlfriend, because they already know who you are, they're already pretty much prepared for you.
1: Mm.
0: Because they know
1: guys. They're prepared and they know how to tackle
0: it. They know
1: it.
0: How to deal with
1: it. They know how to get away with it, yes.
0: So, I don't know, but we have piling messages here. Ike says, good afternoon, ladies. If he's a doctor, he should not be picking calls about patients in your presence because of confidentiality issues. My read reset has been off since 2020 and I don't see people too. So I know that's why when your read reset is off, you won't know when people also read your messages and all of that.
3: They can't even see. You can't even know who sees
0: it. Yes.
3: Don't mind them. They're looking for excuses.
0: So me, I feel like I did it one time, because largely for mental health reasons.
1: Yeah. But I'm okay with that. But first one, I said.
0: But when I... Mm-hmm. Why, you want your doctor to be discussing patients with you?
1: No, it's not husband. That. No, let's not be using all this work ethics when it comes to relationships. Because we know that husband and wives, or boyfriend and girlfriends, they largely, for lack of a better word, they gossip.
3: They gossip.
1: I don't know your patients. It is.
0: So are you saying doctors should be able to discuss?
1: No, I'm not saying. I'm not saying they should. That's not what I'm saying. But then, one in 10 times, right, that this is going to happen, your girlfriend might not know who the patient is. It's not like you are going to discuss with me and I'll go and brandish it outside.
0: Why do you want to know about the patient?
1: Well, it's not like I'm knowing. But then, if, for example, you have to pick the call where I am, doesn't that necessarily mean that, okay,
3: you come and give me details.
1: Who told you? You say what you want to say and you go now.
0: So you know, for me, largely, all those very professional calls, they get really boring to me. Like, see,
1: sometimes I might not even be listening.
0: A big part of me doesn't really even want to know. So when you want to step out and take the calls, I don't mind.
1: You don't mind, but there's also no difference if you're also there and you're taking the calls where I am. It doesn't necessarily
3: sometimes
1: mean I'm
3: just your presence.
0: So for me, the thing is that if you leave and go and take the call elsewhere, it gives me the time to also do some other things. But you see, when you are taking the calls, and especially when it gets really long, and I've been with someone like that before, and it gets very long, you cannot totally do something different, because they're right in front of you talking, they're distracting you, And there's a part of you that feels like you also have to be mindful and be a little bit present with them. I'm like, see, you did not have, you did not employ me as assistant doctor. So that I can teach something else, please.
3: Well, as far as you're not a doctor, we'll keep on you as an accordion.
0: You see, even if you're a doctor, me, I kind of feel like whoever wants to cheat, will cheat. And they will hide it very well. And that's why me, I get to a point where, please, bro, it's okay for you to have a conversation with me. Like, please, are you seeing someone else? Like, let's just talk
3: some
0: about
3: of them, some of them would tell you they're not seeing other people.
0: There's no point lying. Like, talk to me. Hey. Let us work it out. There's no point.
1: Talk to
0: There's
1: you,
0: no need to hide.
1: Oh, I'm cheating. I found someone else.
3: Some of them will tell you, you know, you're the only sugar in my tea. The only cockroach.
0: For example, remember the actor who said that if your spouse is cheating, your first reaction, number one priority should be
3: to find out the reason. Find out the reason why the person
0: is cheating, so that you can help them overcome the cheating.
3: Oh, Choma is not that person because I'm not a therapist.
0: But you know, like, I kind of agree with him.
3: Okay. There should people that want to.
0: I think it was Etimefion that said it.
1: Okay.
0: You know, as much as I feel like sometimes that the couple himself and his wife, I feel like it's just a feeling. It's not a fact. Sometimes I feel like they intentionally rage bait people.
1: Yeah, I feel so too. They just say this. They know that
0: you don't want to hear it. They just say you.
1: But there's some things that they just send
0: once your husband steps out of the toilet, you should literally lick his feet.
1: You guys,
0: so you'd be like, wow, lick his feet? No, who does that? But I don't know, but I mean, that just might not be true. But I deep down, I understand what he's trying to say. Okay. I know that nobody wants to hear it.
1: No, I actually want to. I want to understand it too. What's deep down? What do you think?
0: Okay, let me tell you. I'm one of those people who believe that a number of times people cheat. Disguise. I mean, they disguise their urge to cheat as so many things. So people think they think it's a flex. They think it's because they are that man. For a number of men, cheating, or even women, cheating is an ego thing. They are doing it so that they can continue to feel like they are that person. They can do it. They're in charge. They can do whatever they like. Some people is out of an adventure. Some people don't have business cheating. It's just they just want to
1: cheat.
0: They feel like there's something there that they are missing because now that they feel like marriage is a trap and there's just something out there. There are all kinds of reasons why people cheat. A number of people cannot even explain why they cheat. Which brings me to the point that cheating for a number of people is actually a problem. It's actually a problem that some people are struggling. It's an addiction that some people are struggling to solve. For example, to stop. For example, just like somebody who is addicted, who has addiction for alcohol or smoking addiction. You know, a number of people who are addicted to smoking, on the surface, they will not come and meet you and make you feel like they have a problem. In fact, if they're in a social setting, they like to act like they are the cool people. I know a guy a guy in his 30s, marriageable age, he's of age. I see no reason why he should know me. He was even thinking of marriage at that point in time. But this dude cannot eat without smoking. Like, he literally wakes up in the middle of the night and smokes at least 3 times. Now, he might lie to you and make you feel like that's not a problem, but that is a problem.
3: It's a huge problem.
0: You get what I'm saying? It is a number of people will not come and tell you. They will mask their issues. They will make it look like it's a flex. When I see people doing all kinds of things, acting like it, I know that it's just you're just trying to protect your image. You don't want to look stupid. You don't want to look like you need help. But deep down, some people don't know it. They don't know that
3: they need help.
0: Some people don't even know that they're addicted. They don't know that the frequency of their consumption of certain things is a problem for them. They are still at a point where they are still delusional, thinking that it's all. So you see, like, when I see people who do certain things consistently, they have a problem. They might not know it. They might know it. They might not want to admit it. They might know it. They might not want to mask it with all kinds of things, but they have a problem. One thing about these vices is that the more you do them, the deeper you get into them. For example, it's just like people who even womanize, or people who even not just womanize, also for women, who a number of times as a young person, or as an, when you feel yourself feeling the need to hop from one man to another, there's a void you're trying to fill inside. Sometimes you can't explain it. Sometimes it marks itself as boredom. Maybe you just feel really bored. There's a feeling, an ill feeling that you're trying to cover up with all those things you're doing.
2: There's a craving that you just want to satisfy, just as though there's something.
0: There's a hole, a vacuum that you are trying to fill with something. So many people don't have self-awareness that much.
2: Mm.
0: So they cannot verbalize it. They don't understand
2: it. They cannot communicate.
0: Especially when you now live in a society where certain things have been glorified. And where certain men are telling you, you're that man. Red pillars are trying to massage your ego. Everybody's trying to fight. So you just hide under all of the chaos and you just keep doing it.

0: the guy or so. And the issue is if you're dealing with a very busy person, so busy people don't have to be avoidant, they don't have to be dismissive, but it doesn't mean that they're always gonna have your time all the time. It's gonna be one or two things you're gonna have to put up with at some point. So I mean, I've realized that. Now to the voice note from Remy, I guess. Hello, good afternoon.
1: Good afternoon, ladies of the dish. You see, the first job of a journalist is to protect their source. It is only a useless journalist, dumb journalist, that will reveal the source of their information. So these are things you get taught in your preliminary days at whatever either university or polytechnic you went to. So Leo Olayinka should be held responsible for being a very bad journalist. Okay. Now you're talking about chill girl. Okay. No woman is chill. As a man, if your babe present themselves to be chill, they just have you as their backup plan, or you probably might be their subordinate, romantic associate, or interim lover. No woman is chill. Even the most simplest, woman are chill. Even as a man, of course, sometimes devil can use you and you express your biological curiosity with other people. The job you have to do there as a man is just protect your work outside and make sure you defend the person inside. Even you don't need to lie about it to the external collaborator. Tell them the truth, because the first rule of the game is knowing how to protect your action out there. Because you're just helping you and that external associate, you're just helping yourself and come, something like that. So you did, I mean, some people call it cheating. That's not cheat, it's just devil using you. But when the person you're the real person you are with begin to feel, tell you that they understand that you do this, you do that, forget it. You are just their temporary lover. They are going to go out there. Every woman from the beginning of time to now, we protect and defend their territory. When they come, anyone that comes with chill mind, I don't care attitude, it's a lie. You are just their backup plan. So as a brother in the Lord, run for your life.
0: Oh, that came from Remy. All right, after all that has been said and done, we have to call it a day now. Some people keep sending messages, then it deletes at the point. You know, this person, someone has sent about 3 messages, and now I want to read the delete. This is another thing. People that send deleted messages. All right, I'm just going to take this and we're going to wrap it up. Good afternoon, Olaoluwa, the lady of the dish. Olaoluwa, Jane is not here to deal. Chioma and Nonso, rather. This is King, currently at VI. I would have called concerning this topic because I'm actually in a place that I can't talk presently. Apparently, based on my experience, many people that marry or keep a cheating partner, it's because they marry someone that is not their spec from the onset, or they just outgrew one another. I have a friend that got married 2 years ago. He has a kid now, but he loves ladies with big behind. But the lady he got married to, she's just like my beautiful girl, you know. I better go. Let's just go. I think that's our cue to go. Ladies, let's say our goodbyes. It's time for Navigate with ID.
2: Bye, Lagos. Have a beautiful weekend. Yeah. See you next week.
3: And bye, Lagos. But I'll be here tomorrow. And we're going to do Film Friday.
0: It's like you've seen some movies, right?
3: That's my side.
0: Please, ladies of the dish, I want to discuss the drama movie that I talked about.
2: You want to discuss?
0: Have you seen the movie?
2: I have, actually. You're so weird. But you go and watch it so that you talk about it with all that.
0: No, so are you sure you're not going to come tomorrow?
2: No, I'm not coming tomorrow. The drama, yes.
0: I have seen the movie.
3: I'll see it today.
0: See, that's why I like Nonso. I asked people, go see the movie. She saw the movie.
3: I was not here last week. I didn't know about it.
0: Okay. Tomorrow is another day. Okay. We'll be back tomorrow.

0: 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I am Olaoluwa Awe, the news lady. 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
1: Lagos Talks 91.3 and Corporate Shepherds presents the man of the hour. 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
3: 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This is your business school on radio. Friends, it's been an awesome time. And today, I want to take you through this journey. And it's a journey that I hope you will find very rewarding. And the reason is this, that I just discovered that a lot of us have lost a sense of direction. And so this week, we are going to try to get ourselves back on track. And how would we get ourselves back on track is to look at the subject of self-discovery. Self-discovery is a critical factor in building personal capacity and growth. And so this particular topic is going to form the bedrock of what we're going to look at this week. And I'll look at it from a modular standpoint and give an overview, maybe not an outline, maybe delve into a few areas, but I want to really, you know, jig that part of you and get something that would allow you step back and say, what am I doing with myself? Where am I in the scheme of things? And that is the intent. So the topic is self-discovery as the engine of personal capacity. Now, when you look at this topic and you ask yourself, do I really know myself? Many people always claim, oh, I know myself, but do you really know yourself? When you look at the scope of emotional intelligence, the starting point is self-awareness. How many people are truly self-aware? When I look around today, I find many have departed from who they are and have formed themselves into a being that is not theirs. Either they are trying to fake it to make it, or something has just made them get destabilized, distracted, and they are off the cuff and off the course. So they either go off the course or they are off the cuff. Now, let's go on this journey together. So fasten your seatbelts and let's see how this goes. Looking at self-discovery as the engine of personal capacity, we need to start from the foundation. The foundation for me is what I call the crisis of the mirror. And this is where we start by addressing the problem. No offense, please not take this wrongly, but most people are living second-handed lives. I repeat that, most people are living second-hand lives. What are these second-hand lives? They are shaped by social media algorithms. They are shaped by parental expectations. They are shaped by corporate demands. And they are shaped by environmental shenanigans. And so you find a lot of people are in some form of crisis. Now, remember, I'm talking about an individual. If that individual is you, you better listen in very well, because time has come for you to rediscover your inner motivations and walk away from what is not you. There's something called the concept of the pseudo-self. And what is this? it speaks to the fact that we often build capacity to do things we don't actually care about. So if you find yourself believing that you are doing something, adding more, but the reality is that you don't really care about what you're doing. You are a pseudo in that pseudo self mode. You may not realize it. You know what this leads to? Burnout. Because you are refueling a tank that has a leak. There are many of us that are going about now just hustling, looking here, looking there, running around, and just trying to do so much that in the process, we get so tired, we don't think right, we don't think straight, we act without thinking, and before you know it, a lot of people are stressed, a lot of people move into depression, but what they don't realize is that they think they are, by building capacity, by doing a lot of things, they are building capacity. Nay, you are refueling a tank that has a leak. And if your tank has a leak, you know what that means? No matter how much fuel, water, liquid that you put into it, even gas, it would escape. And so I'm here to challenge that capacity versus activity mode. And I want you to do something and trust God and the God in me. As I say to you, that personal capacity is not just about doing more. It is about the stamina of the soul. You cannot sustain growth on borrowed motives. Many of you are living on borrowed motives. What is driving your inner motivation? Is it about what God has given you to do? Is it about purpose? Is it about a life of destiny or a legacy? Or someone, you're watching some other mirrors that are not yours, or you're afraid. And so this just leads me into what I call the architecture of self-discovery. And this architecture of self-discovery is meant to create a platform, just like you're going to build a house. You need to design it. So I want to take you into this house that has three different rooms. And each of these rooms are rooms that you and I walk through every day, but we are not conscious of it. The real architecture of self-discovery is embedded in three rooms. And these three rooms are rooms we walk through. We have always walked through, but maybe some of us may have lost consciousness that these rooms are key. The first room is that of retrospection. So there's a room of retrospection. What does it mean? Looking back. Now, let's think about peak experiences. Can you identify moments of unforced excellence when you performed well without feeling drained? I'm taking you into that room where you retrospect. Now, do you realize something? That our greatest motivations are typically born from the things that once frustrated us. So the question I have for you is, what holy discontent drives you to see change? That is pain as a pointer. That is telling you that really, there's something about me that I didn't know exists. There's something about me that I have lost in this whole melee. And each time it comes, it tends to haunt me and I'm wondering, what the heck am I doing? And I see these things and my blood, my system is boiling. That pain is a pointer. That holy discontent, that is a motivation. And it is born from the things that once all could frustrate you or frustrate anyone. And we're talking about the room of retrospection, that is looking back. The second room is a room of introspection. So you have retro, you have introspection. What does introspection mean? It's looking in. And here that you have to sit back and say to yourself, what were those goals that I set? Everyone has some goal in the mind, whether you like it planned or unplanned, but there's something you're aiming for. I tell you, there's a concept called the five whys. I tell people this, you know, all the time. I've been through this for the better part of my life, right from the time I was at Coca-Cola. You know, when I discovered the five whys, I said, just keep asking the why. First why, until you get to a point where you're exhausted. And so I'm saying to you, part of introspection is looking in, is about telling yourself, for every goal that I have, I need you to ask why 5 times. By the 5th why, you should and will hit a core value or a deep-seated fear, because it's either or. There are 2 sides to it. That you keep asking, you say this goal, you might get to a point where it gets scary and you say, I'm going to back off. Or you can get to a point and say, this is it. I got it. But at the end, you need some form of audit. That audit is what is going to propel you. It's called the energy audit. And by doing this, you need to list some daily tasks. And when you list your daily tasks, you'll find that some you can label as givers. These givers are the things that refuel you. So, for example, you wake up in the morning and you say to yourself, I have to take a walk. By the grace of God, every morning, I wake up by 5 or 6 a.m. I do minimum of 75 to 90 minutes walk. I get back, get myself ready. Times when my daughter would be in school, like now she's on holiday, I take my time and I run my full course. But if I have to then drop her, as I get back, about 6:30, 6:45, we're taking her to school. Now, that's a daily task. I'm taking it from my energy audit. I'm saying to myself, this is what refuels me. Why does it fuel me? In the course of my work, I'm able to meditate. In the course of my work, I'm able to reflect. In the course of my work, I'm able to strategize. In the course of my work, I'm able to pray. In the course of that work, I'm able to listen to music that calms and that gives me a focus, that reassures me that all will be well. Friends, that is an example of a giver. It refuels you. The other side of the coin of the daily task, you can find what I call takers. These are things that drain you. So as you look through your task, what exactly drains you? Self-discovery is a process of tilting the scales towards the givers. If you don't do the energy audit, you're going to find yourself without knowing that you are just living a life that is draining you. On your daily task, the things you are doing daily, there are a lot of things that are draining you and not refueling you, but it's unconscious. You don't know. Some friends will just come to you and say, oh, guy, let's meet up later this evening at 6. You guys will sit in that lounge and drink till 12, and you go home. You wake up in the morning, you are drab, you are dreary, or you spend most of the time on WhatsApp during the day or watching Netflix. You don't realize that there's a drain. Introspection. Self-discovery is a process where you have to tilt the scales towards the givers. What exactly within your daily routine is refueling you? This is where the room of introspection helps you, looking in. And you must ask the why 5 times. Either you hit a core value or you're going to find some deep-seated fear. I guarantee you, 2 sides to it. The third room really speaks to looking forward. And it's the room of what? Projection. So we have come from the room of retrospection, looking back, into the room of introspection, and now we are in the room of projection. And here, you'll have that legacy filter. So this is it for me. If your life were a book, what is the one theme you want the reader to remember? This theme will become the shield against the whims and caprices of others. Many of us do not have a legacy filter. It's because we've not consciously sat back to say, looking forward. If I were to look at from a retro standpoint, from an intro standpoint, and then to project what is one theme that will pass through. Another way to put it, this is sounding morbid, but it's real. If you were to write or to write your words on what will be placed on your cenotaph when you are dead, gone, buried, What do you want those words to be on your tombstone? What will people say? There lies a man who came, saw, conquered. Or there lies a man who had no sense of direction. Or there lies a man who was not known. The unknown man. This is where the rubber hits the road. When you come from this sense of architecting self-discovery by going into these three rooms I've painted for you, then the time has come, my dear friends, for us to then build what I call the internal fortress. What is that all about, you may ask? The question I'll say to you that you need to internalize and personalize is, how do I stop people pleasing and stay the course? Because a lot of people right now, there's so much of, I don't know. You know, this is radio. I can't say the things I want to say, but not bad words. But, you know, when you see people suck up to people and then they are just, they're just there. They want to please. Even when it hurts you, people pleasing, how do you stop it? How do you just stop, you know, being rattled and being made to become one of the Joneses? Why are you doing what you're doing? Your boss, because of your insecurity, your boss is doing what is wrong, and you know it is wrong, but you have to suck up to him at work. Or maybe you made a mistake and he covered you up and he uses that to blackmail you. But let me tell you, if your boss did not report an incident that happened 1 week ago, 5 weeks ago, 1 year ago, he cannot bring it up again. Except you make the same mistake and he can rope you in. But you should not suck up to anybody at work, at play, at any point in time. Stop people pleasing at your own expense. Once your spirit man, once you do not agree, your internal fortress has been eroded. You need to rebuild it. In rebuilding it, there are certain things you need to do differently. I just look around me, and especially with this, when you look around and with all the happenings in our country, you wonder, all of a sudden, our governments just feel like doing something to make us feel that we actually are doing stuff. Either they are patching up some bad roads. Look at the Lekki Road that has been there forever. The last 4 years almost, nothing has been done on that road. Suddenly, Lagos State decides to go fix it. Why are they fixing it? Because the election is coming. They want that side to become another drug they want to give to people to say we have worked, and they showcase it. I was watching television yesterday and saw Northern governors giving out cars to MS. Vehicles. And in some other ways, they are launching one thing, commissioning this, commissioning that. Even bus stops are being commissioned. Why? Then you find an area of citizens jumping in buses and going all about carrying flags. And many of you listening to me are sucking up to these men who are so few in number, but they brainwashed you and they've broken your internal fortresses. And as citizens of this country, we've lost our mojo. May God restore sanity to our land. You know why this is so? You need Nigerians. Every citizen of this country needs to go back and check himself or herself. Am I still okay? Self-discovery is very key. The day you are able to go through this process and starting from your workplace, to your environment where you live, to the type of friends you keep, to the sensitivities around you, you realize that people pleasing is not graceful. You are hurting yourself every day because you are destroying the internal fortress. So, how do we stop people pleasing and stay the course? Number one, I'll give you a tip, and it's called selective deafness. Some of you listen to all kinds of things. You wake up in the morning, like I wake up and I go on a walk. what do you do? You wake up first thing, oh, Instagram. You sit and lie down on your bed and you're listening to all kinds of nonsense. People that have no history, they have never in any way done anything right. You don't know anything about them. They start dropping shots or they put up words that you say, wow, this makes sense. You don't interrogate the spirit behind it. Every morning, you start listening to all of these characters that are on social media and whatever form and platform, and you think and follow them. As you are following, you are destroying your own motives and motivation. But you think you are motivated. Sorry. You need to rediscover your inner motivations, my friend. And what I'm telling you is that not all feedback is equal. You must also learn to distinguish between constructive critique. A constructive critique is one that builds capacity rather than cluttering noise, which creates doubt. So what you have in the atmosphere right now on social media across board is what I call cluttering noise, because it starts to create doubt. The doubt starts with you, self-doubt. When your mate comes out and says she lives in this kind of mansion, and just looking around you, everywhere in Lagos is turning into one. They are breaking down houses and all of a sudden apartments are springing up and people are petrified. And I ask myself, this population is really growing. And then rents are skyrocketing. Two-bedroom flat, I hear in some parts of Lekki is, what, 6 million, 8 million? Who is paying for those things? What do they do for a living? And these are the same people that will go up, put up something on social media, show you the cars they are driving, they zoom past you. And have you noticed that many cars on Lagos streets now, they don't have plate numbers. When they get stopped by the police, the guys go on. Road safety, they mount their watch. They are looking for specific people. They are destroying the internal fortresses of Nigerians. We don't know. And yet, there's a future that is waiting. But if you don't rediscover your inner motivations and create a selective deafness, you're going to be in trouble. And I think that's where most people are now. They are not content. They think they're inferior. They think they're not doing well. They're comparing themselves to people that don't even know how they live their lives, whether they are robbers, kidnappers, into crime. All you just see is the output that is driving a car, is living in this new mansion, or the rent is about 10 million. There are things that I've seen that just make me marvel. But I'm down to you, the individual. I'm not talking about any other person but you listening to me. Building the internal fortress of your life will help you. You need to rediscover your inner motivations. Stop running around. Don't live a second-hand life. Do not, I repeat, do not think that personal capacity is just about doing more. You cannot sustain growth on borrowed motives. Many of you are living on borrowed motives. They are not your motives. So ask yourself as you are stepping out today, or you are in where you are now listening to this program, what exactly am I doing? It's called the power of the pause. I want you to do something going forward. When something comes to you, or a proposal or a proposition, whatever form or shape it takes, I want you to wait 5 seconds before agreeing to a request. That pause is where self-discovery meets self-discipline. Many of you need to start pausing. P-A-U-S-E. Pause. It's the power of the pause. And it's just 5 seconds. 1, 2, 3, 4, 5. That pause, your system will phone you. If you were ever disciplined, if you ever were nurtured and brought up by guardians, by parents who instilled discipline in you, if the word of God is the final authority in your life, that discipline will come. Why? Because you'll be a disciple of something. It is that discipline that will run over and let you see that this thing you're about to do, you shouldn't agree to it. When you go through it, then you then define what I call the non-negotiables. many of us don't have non-negotiables. Anywhere belief is, that will be wrong. Because you're not building an internal fortress. Your fortress internally is gone. And how do you bring it back to life? Ask yourself, what are three things? I don't say, don't do five. No, not one. Three. What are the three things you will never compromise on, regardless of the paycheck or the pressure? You're saying to me, oh, Heidi doesn't understand. In a big boy, in a living life, who told you? Have you come near me to know my tire pressure? You think I'm not going through what you're going through? We buy food from K2, food stuff from K2. It's the same market you go to that I go to. It's the same roads that you pass through that I pass through. It's the same fuel station that you go to that I... Where else has any one of you... How many times have you heard adverts run on this program? How many of you have decided to say, okay, I'm learning from this. Let me even support this man. How many? Friends, I'm letting you... I'm not crying out for help. I'm letting you know that for every pebble that we have, if you are not content on the inside, your discontent will make you run to the whims and caprices of others, and you will lose the purpose for who you are. Next month, by the grace of God, I'm going to turn 60. And the May editions for this program will be different. And by the way, maybe I'll just say this to those of you that are distinguished listeners and have been following me. I'm going to have a very rare colloquium, a rare event to mark my 60th. And it's going to be a colloquium. And it's starting, I'm trusting God that every year it will be an annual event, passing the torch. That is what I've been doing for the past how many years on this program, Navigate with ID, started effectively in 2009, April 1. It's been 17 years by the grace of God, friends. But the time has come for me to also let you know that mentorship is a catalyst for nation building. That's the theme. And there will be very distinguished speakers. Strictly by invitation, not throwing it, it's not coming to the crowd. But if you want to be a part of it, I will send you the link somehow. I'm not sure there will be live streaming because it's meant to be very an enclosure, and later on we can share the output. But I'm letting you see, friends, that the moment is here where we need to rediscover ourselves and our inner motivations. Well, we'll just take a short break, and when we come back, we'll start looking at the refueling mechanism, what it takes to stand up, and what it takes to reflect on all that we've said so far, to launch into a place where your inner motivations will now change, and you'll become a newly discovered you. Don't go away. We'll be right back.
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3: 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It's still Navigate with ID, your business school on radio. If you're just joining us, I bid you welcome. You've missed to... Well, just to put it in a very lighter mood, we're looking at a subject that is so critical, and it's about self-discovery. So we're saying to ourselves that let's open up this self-discovery and see how it portends and has the potential to drive and be the engine of personal capacity. We started by, you know, revving through the foundations, asking ourselves, to look in the mirror. The crisis of the mirror is really about addressing the problem head on. What you see in the mirror is a problem, not what you see outside of the mirror. Most people are living second-hand lives. That's what I said. And it is shaped by social media algorithms, parental expectations, corporate demands, and environmental shenanigans. You can take that into any context you want. And what this produces is a pseudo-self. And when you have a pseudo-self, you just keep jumping into everywhere. You think you're building capacity, but you're doing things you don't actually care about. At the end of the day, it leads to a burnout because you are refueling a tank that has a leak. And I did say that when you look at capacity versus activity, you don't build personal capacity by just doing more. Because personal capacity is the stamina of the soul. You cannot sustain growth on borrowed motives. We segue from there into what I call the architecture of self-discovery. Talked about the three critical rooms that every individual must walk through at all times. We all do it consciously or unconsciously. The room of retrospection, that is looking back. The room of introspection, looking in. And the room of projection, looking forward. Within these three rooms, I highlighted several pointers and I said, for you, look at peak experiences and ask yourself the question, what holy discontent drives you to see change? And when you step back into that self and you ask yourself, I have so many goals, I have, but why? Why? Five times. When you come out of it, you will either hit a core value or you're going to have some deep-seated fear. But then you need an energy audit to understand what you do daily. When you look at your tasks and the routines that you go through daily, are they givers? Do they refuel you? Or they are takers? They drain you? Because self-discovery is a process of tilting the scales towards the givers, reducing the takers. It's almost like your phone, your battery. You have so many apps. There are apps that are working behind the scenes and they are draining your battery. That's the drain. Many of you have apps inside that you don't even know that you've carried and you're carrying. But there are those that should refuel you. But the other ones are in the majority. You just find yourself not hitting the right chord all the time. And you keep on, you know, sitting down and doing what you shouldn't. And when you project, which is looking forward, you must be asking yourself a big question. If my life were a book, what is the one theme that I want the readers to remember? Ask yourself. It's a legacy filter. And when we stepped out of these three rooms, we went into building our internal fortress. This was where I spent some time to say we need to stop people pleasing. When you please people at your expense, you cannot stay the course. You need selective deafness. Shut your ears and eyes, you know, to especially your ears, to cluttering noise, because it creates doubt. But open yourself up for constructive critique. That's where you can build capacity. And I said, I talked about the power of the pause, teaching that that 5 seconds wait does a lot, where self-discovery will meet self-discipline. But if you never had self-discipline, discovery will not discover anything. But now, if you come out of that, you need to define some non-negotiables. And you ask yourself a very serious question. What are the three things I will never compromise on? I can tell you, regardless of the paycheck or the pressure, some of you will say, you don't know what thing they go on. I know. Mr. F. Day Street. I know. Because at the job, I know how much I take to drive my car. I know how much I spend to repair car because road no good. And now, there's all kinds of commissioning and trying to plaster just because of 2027. May God deliver us from ourselves. And when we come out of all of these three capital items, I said there's a refueling mechanism. And that comes when we stand up. So, friends, I just did a quick recap of the first half. Let's continue. And I hope, you know, you are able to join up as we step into the next phase, just to really build on this and then open it up for everybody to rediscover their inner motivations and say to themselves, I really need this self-discovery. I want to be a changed person. I need to refresh myself and get some form of rejuvenation. How do I stand up? What is that refueling mechanism? Let me tell you, my dear friends, capacity is a muscle. It needs recovery to grow. Have you seen the average sports person? Now I'm using sports, or footballers, or athletes, when there is a muscle, a tear, what do? They have to go away for weeks. Sometimes they'll tell you, so-and-so player is out for 6 weeks. Why? They need recovery to grow. That's what capacity is. It is a muscle. It needs recovery to grow. But if you don't discover yourself, how then will you enhance your capacity? And so I'm going to give you some tips and also hopefully rejig that mind of yours to look differently. The first thing to look at is what I call intellectual refueling. Intellectual refueling. Many of us have totally left that terrain. We don't read. All we do is soak up all kinds of nonsense from social media. You follow what you should not follow. It gets in there, throws you on the wrong motive. You're far from yourself. You become a second-hand life that you're living. Time has come. Beckon to yourself as a prodigal son and come back home. Intellectual refueling. What is it? I want to set you back to your original. You know, when you put your phone on reset. This reset is about you going back and starting a very intentional learning, or if I could say continuous, don't stop, learning in areas of your natural interests, not just required skills. Many of us have departed from the direction. You are naturally gifted to do X, but you deviated because you saw Jack, Jill, they are prospering supposedly, or somebody is selling you something. Says this course is necessary. This skill is very necessary. As the man told you how he used and utilized it and where he got it from. They are all boba jobbers. But if you want to grow that capacity, you need intellectual refueling. Number two, you need what I call the practice of solitude. This is about spiritual and mental stillness. In quietness and confidence shall be your strength. That's what the Bible says in Isaiah 30 and I think 15b. It's about spiritual and mental stillness. Why? You cannot find yourself in a crowd. And that crowd could be crowded thoughts. That crowd could just be cacophony of noises. That crowd could just be you subsuming yourself into a space that is not yours. And you do not even know what is draining your battery, draining your ability, taking your confidence away, and you're already in. And you cannot come out. You are in a prisoner of conscience. Majek Fashek sang that song, God Rest His Soul. Prisoner of Conscience was the album. There are too many prisoners of conscience out there. About a week or so ago, I had the privilege of going to the correctional center in Kirikiri for women. The only correctional center with women at Kirikiri. It was during Easter Monday. I was there to talk to the women, courtesy of an inmate who sent a dear brother of mine, you know, to invite me to come and speak to all of the women. You needed to have seen these women on that day. Energy, they were boisterous. All I did was to go encourage them. And they were living their lives. Yes, moments will come when they will feel they're incarcerated. But I dare say that some of them were better than a lot of us that are on this side. Are they having challenges big time? In that place, they rarely would have power because power is not supplied. And they have limited resources to buy diesel. So the generators, they can't put them. They are off. They are not able to pump water. As at the time I went, we started late because there was no light and they couldn't pump water for them to take their bath to come out for them to start at 10. We ended up starting at 12. 2 hours after, why? There was no water. So I can go on and tell you the challenges they are facing in prison. But when these women came out in their numbers, there are two houses, and then we sat there, and they were running through some games. It was a bit of a retreat for them, and it was inspired by one of the inmates who happened to be a friend of mine and a former classmate. How did she find herself there? It is all these things I'm saying. You wouldn't know when the vicissitudes of life will come to you because something has grabbed your inner motivation and turned you away. And before you know it, you now become a different person that you should be. Friends, spiritual and mental stillness is required for you to refuel. It's a refueling mechanism. The third point here is a community of growth. Who is around you? Who and who are around you? If you surround yourself with people who celebrate your utility alone, you're in trouble because they are deriving satisfaction from you. Surround yourself with people who celebrate your discovery. Those who will now say, Idi, wow, I like this new you. It's helping me. I'm drawing some energy from it to get better, to be a better person. That means there's some form of impartation. As that impartation, I-M-P-A-R-T, you are impacting someone, that person goes some other place to do something of impact. That's how the world changes. But you will then see the you in him or her. But if you are surrounding yourself with the same people that is all about satisfaction, whether it's Kolos or Molos or Monos or Shakis or whatever, you are surrounding yourself with people just for utility. That is not a community of growth. You are not refueling, no. You are draining and you are not standing. And so what do I say to you? As a midterm measure, because I'm going to switch gears, I'm going to dive deeper into this refueling mechanism. Let me put like a pause and say to you as a challenge to every one of you that has listened to me so far. The world will try to tell you who you are until you show the world who you are. Building capacity starts the moment you stop asking for permission to be yourself. Stop asking permission to be yourself. Don't just grow, my dear friends. Grow in the direction of your own light. Every single one of us has a direction of our own lights. But the question I'll ask you is, who is driving your bus today? Is it you or your fear of what your neighbor thinks? If you know who is driving the bus and that person is you, or you are being motivated by God who created you, then it's time for us to understand how to refuel. And to refuel then brings you into a new space I'm taking you to. It's called a transition from mere survival to what I call sustainable impact. Listen, refueling is often mistaken for laziness. Some of you say, I'm refueling. In reality, it is a strategic necessity for anybody looking to expand their personal capacity. And this is all what it's about. It's about, number one, what I call the physics of personal capacity. Before I get into discussing how to refuel, let's try to understand the whys. Listen, if you didn't study economics, it's okay.

regardless of what, all that you're doing, it's not going to go up. So there's a difference between refueling and rest. Rest is stopping to prevent a crash. They say, you need some rest. You calm down. You relax. You stay put. There's a difference between rest and refueling. But refueling is an active infusion of energy to prepare for the next climb. That's refueling. It is the difference between parking a car and taking it to a gas station. So many of you, many times, when you say you are resting, you are just parking the car. That's dope. I hope you are parking. But if you want to refuel, you have to take it to the fuel station, or what you call, in American parlance, the gas station. Let me tell you about four quadrants of refueling. These four quadrants are very distinct streams. If I'm not able to finish on this, I hope some of you would challenge me on social media and allow me to do that one-on-one. I think it's high time I come back on X, that is Twitter. I need to come back again. It's been quite some time for me running the coaching classes under the career community. It's been 6 months, the first cohort are leaving this month. I'm also starting an initiative to help young people that have experience between 0 to 3 years. I'm calling it the CS Junior Accelerator Program. Jab, you are listening to me, you are an HR person, director, and you have young people, they call them generation whatever, that you are not able to manage. Send them to me for 90 days. I'm starting in May. I'm going to lock them in and then show them and teach them and how they are going to lead and how they can manage the dynamics at work. Because many of you just employ these guys. You never get to teach them and show them the pathway. This is what takes a lot of my time, and I'm not able to go tweeting because I'm conscious of the lifeboats, and that's why, of the lives, and that's why I create these lifeboats, but they are not free. So if you want to know more about this, you can send a DM to me across my social media platforms. It's at IDYENANG. That's my handle. Whether it's Instagram, whether it's Facebook, whether it's LinkedIn, I'll be more than happy. Or get your directors to do that for you. You're a middle-level executive. You can come on. These are the things that I teach in those lifeboats. Like I said, you only know the taste of the pudding is in the eating, but time has come for you to know God for yourself. So, what are these four quadrants of refueling? The first one is the intellectual stream. It's called the knowledge fuel. When you are carried away by others' whims, your mind becomes cluttered. How do you refuel? By reclaiming your curiosity. How? Stop reading what you have to read for work and spend time reading what you want to read for growth. It's called curated consumption. If you don't have an intellectual stream, after a while, you go there still. See, if water they drop into bucket or bathtub and it seals, after a while, if it doesn't have an outlet, that water will go stale. The next time you come, 1 week after, you see things are growing inside that water. Algae. That's what happens to you. You need intellectual stream, the knowledge field. Another way to get this is cross-pollination. You can decide to study a field completely unrelated to your own. For example, an architect going to study biology or psychology. It just creates new neural pathways. And what it does is refreshes the creative tank. That's the knowledge fuel. That's how you can refuel. There's the second one I call the emotional stream. This is the connection fuel. Capacity is drained by toxic labor. And this toxic labor, this is part of what I teach in those lifeboats, is about managing the egos and expectations of others. How do you do this? You need to identify radiators. People who give heat and energy versus drains. People who suck energy. In your company, in your circle of friends, there are radiators and there are drains. Refueling requires intentional time with radiators. People who give energy. Purposeful, positive energy as against those ones that drain. They're just negative.

0: when they suck energy. Your emotional stream has to be on point. And that's why we have what I call emotional categorization. How do you do this? You can practice journaling as venting by putting your feelings on paper. You move them from your internal operating system, your iOS. It's not only Apple that has iOS. You have. It's your own internal operating system to an external hard drive so that you can free up your mental RAM, RAM. You know what RAM is? If you don't know, you don't know. It's your access memory. Random. So you need to free up that mental RAM. Many of you don't like writing, but that is the place. I know when I see young people tell me, no, we don't write again. Our phones are there. We are taking notes. I say, which notes are you taking? You don't know that Almighty God, in creating you, understood that there's a relationship between your fingers and your brain. There's a connection. There's a connection. Many of you don't know. And that's why I come back sometimes on this program. I'll tell you about a book I read 1994, 2004, and I had notes. I wrote them down. The minute I see those things I wrote, what happens? It brings them back. Friends, time is of essence. But I'll give you the other two streams. The physical stream, that is your biological fear. The mind cannot go where the body is too tired to carry it. I'll come back to it possibly. Like I said, we can take this offline. And the fourth stream is the spiritual or purpose stream, the why field. This is the most critical for self-discovery. It is about reconnecting with the inner pilot. Solitude as a sanctuary. Silence is the only place where the whims and caprices of others cannot reach you. If you get yourself in there and let the word of God be the final authority, the external voices will fade and your own voice will get louder, because you're tapping from a divine source. Friends, we'll come again by the grace of God. We'll move this forward, but I hope this will help you rediscover yourself, put yourself on that pathway where your personal capacity becomes enhanced. Thank you so much for listening. Goodbye, and God bless you.
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1: You need to have different categories of health workers, particularly those that are close to communities, to provide care for people close to where they live. 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

0: Okay, 4:38 is the time. You're listening to 91.3 Lagos Talks. It is a beautiful Thursday evening, 4th of June 2026. How are you doing today? How has your day been so far? I hope that you've been having a productive day. No issues, perhaps just a regular day. Hope no traffic as well, because yesterday was quite something in many parts of Lagos in terms of the traffic situation. I'm hoping that you're not experiencing something similar today, but it's a fantastic day nonetheless. I'm hoping that you are thriving and you're done with work. You know, like I always try to implore all the decision makers and employers of labor, let the people breathe. Okay, people are going through a lot right now, so at least you can do is to not add to their problems. Okay, so if their clock out time is 4 p.m or 5 o'clock, that shouldn't be time when you start to initiate work or to make them feel like if they don't wait behind, they are dragging the team behind, you know. So you and I know those tactics, you know, those very shady tactics that some people tend to use so that you can get people to work overtime. In many parts of the world, if you're going to be working overtime, it's a different arrangement entirely. Even though it's still on the same work that wasn't finished in normal time. Okay, so it is what it is. Let's get people together and let's support each other. And let's have a collective mindset towards a better society. Okay. 20 minutes right now before 5. It's Thursday, so we have quite a lot on our plate today. Very soon, we'll take a look at what's happening on Focus on Africa. And then we will take a look at critical thinking. Of course, Zeal is on that one from 5 this evening, 5 p.m. this evening. And then much later by 6, I have the Wise Men of Comedy on It's Okay with Okay. That's by 6 p.m. this evening up until 7. And then by 7 o'clock, we'll bring you the world news. And then by 7:30, we will take a look at everyone who's got love for their cars. You know, on the Car Love Show, Adisa has always got you covered on the Car Love Show every Thursday from 7:30. So you don't want to miss that show for anything. 7:30 up until 8, the Car Love Show with Adisa and his mechanics. They've got you covered all the way. Okay, you're listening to 91.3 Lagos Talks. I told you about what's coming up next, our conversation about this Nigerian teachers and the school students as well. The protests linger, as a matter of fact. The teachers in Nigeria's southwest region and even many parts of the country are really giving the government pressure to do the needful in terms of, you know, rescuing these school students and teachers, you know. So it's a big talking point right now. It's becoming a continental conversation, because we're going to switch over to Focus on Africa. We've got our friends from the BBC World Service to speak more from their own point of view. Okay, so quick break. We'll come back. Up next is Focus on Africa.
1: 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This is Lagos Talks 91.3. Lagos has many voices, and everyone wants to connect. But there's only one station that lets you join the conversation. Lagos Talks 91.3. Let's get talking.
2: Hello there and welcome. I'm Nkechi Obonna in Nairobi with Focus on Africa. Teachers in Nigeria are on the streets for the third day protesting recent countrywide abductions of students and teaching staff in Oyo and Borno states. We hear from their union.
3: Most of us are in panic mode. We became so apprehensive of being attacked by these men of the underworld. So the situation is everybody is now agitated for the government to go ahead, do the needful, and provide maximum security to our schools, most especially those schools in the remote parts of our states.
2: And how a lack of water and sanitation services continue to put thousands of women across sub-Saharan Africa at risk of maternal sepsis while giving birth.
4: You could see that 76% of births are occurring in unsafe delivery rooms. So these unsafe delivery rooms are rooms that basically are operating without clean water, without toilets, or the means for good hygiene, as well as the necessary supplies.
2: It's Wednesday, June 3rd. More teachers across Nigeria are joining a protest which started on June 1st. Demanding government to expedite the return of kidnapped school children and teachers. In southwestern Oyo State, hundreds of teachers marched through the streets of Ibadan, the state capital, chanting, "Bring back our children." These protests come after armed men last month stormed three schools in the state and abducted pupils and teachers. Around 50 school children were taken, some as young as 2 years old. In a statement, President Bola Tinubu says he has directed the deployment of a specialized security unit with advanced rescue capabilities to intensify efforts to secure the safe return of the abducted pupils and teachers. Viral videos circulating on social media show the victims in captivity, and they've sparked outrage across the country. We heard from one of the protesting teachers.
5: Makes me feel sick. When I look at my children in the morning, I have a toddler of like 3 years, and I know how I cover him whenever there is cold. They are still in the house. They are feeling such cold. Let me now relate this to children in the bush. They stay in the sun, under the rain. Toddlers of 1 year, 2 year old. How are they supposed to be protected? And it makes my heart beat, because where is the future of Nigeria? So as a mother and as a teacher, it makes me cry that where is the future of this country? Children that should be protected by the government, and they are being neglected. Governments are out there going about their 2027 election like they don't care, like nothing is happening.
2: Families of those abducted are also speaking out, pleading with authorities to act quickly.
6: There are four of my grandchildren and the wife of my child. It is my child's wife that has a child on her back. Please, I am helpless right now. Please help us.
7: It's my wife they are using to make those viral videos.
8: It's very disheartening and depressing.
2: Nigeria continues to grapple with repeated school abductions, despite authorities saying there are ongoing efforts to stop them. In May, about 50 students were kidnapped in another incident in Borno State in the northeast. Borno is already deeply marked by such tragedies. It's the same state where more than 200 schoolgirls were abducted from the government girls' secondary school in Chibok back in April 2014. Although some of the girls have since been rescued in batches, more than 12 years later, over 90 of them are still missing. Now, as concerns grow over these latest abductions and a rising protest by teachers, I spoke with Hassan Ajibola Fatai, chairman of the Nigerian Union of Teachers in Oyo State. I started by asking him the impact of these abductions on teachers.
3: Since the abduction of these people,

0: stop from speaking with any of them.
1: Mm. And you've decided to protest. We heard teachers across the country, not just in Oyo State, teachers across Nigeria joined in solidarity to protest the insecurity situation in Nigerian schools. Why did you decide to take matters to the streets?
0: You know, that is the last option available to us. Since we've been able to, in fairness to the concerned authorities of my state, that is Oyo State, we've been able to interface with the government and the governor of Oyo State on several occasions. But we became frightened. We became agitated seeing the image on social media. Then we said, okay, let's charge the governor. Let's charge the concerned authority further by taking to the streets.
2: Right now, teachers are not even asking for too much. They are not demanding for increase in salary. They are demanding for freedom, freedom of teachers and pupils. Government should interfere. Government should care. Government should ensure the safety of the children. They should bring them back. Who knows what they are going through now? There are females there. Who knows if they have been molested? So government should rise up. They should, all the security should be on their toes working. Because in schools, we are, when a teacher does not do is what is expected, we have governments running over them, especially in this Lagos state. There is quality assurance on their name. So those that are supposed to protect us should also be on their toes doing the right thing. They should do their work. Our security should, they should be empowered. The government should empower them. Let them feed these children. We're counting days, we're counting hours. Now we are counting weeks.
0: Let's charge them. Let's push further so that they will be able to at least acknowledge our voice and expedite action towards a very quick release of these people.
1: Now that you have protested, do you foresee any quick action going forward? Or are you going to get to a point where teachers would have to go on strike in totality?
0: Going by the words of the executive governor of our state, when we approached his office during the course of the protest, he gave us his assurances. Likewise, the assurance of the federal government of Nigeria that the government will do all within their reach and capacity to ensure quick release of these people in captivity. We became calm. We became less worried, going by the words of the executive governor of our state, because he's a man that used to keep to his promise.
1: Now, Hassan, the thing is, we have heard about several school abductions in Nigeria, from primary schools to secondary schools and even tertiary institutions in the northern part of the country, and we are seeing it now trickling down to the southern part of the country, despite several safety assurances from the federal and state governments. How safe are Nigeria's schools?
0: That is a question for the concerned authorities, most especially those at the security outfits. They know how security things work. But this is alien to us. We at this part of the country has never witnessed something of this magnitude. So it made us to become very worried. And that is why we said, okay, let's cry out so that this will not escalate.
1: Are you confident that things will change?
0: Very confident, because as a human being, and most especially as somebody that believes in God Almighty, we do hope that things will change for the better and things will not continue to get worse. Yes, we have that hope in our government. We have that hope in God Almighty.
1: When you speak to parents of children who have been abducted, what have these parents been saying to you, or even the family members of teachers who are in captivity? What have they said to you?
0: They ask, can you tell us, our students, our teachers, our husbands and wives in captivity, can you tell us, are they safe? Are they alive? And when will they return? These questions should be directed to the concerned authorities, most especially the state government. And the representative of government at that meeting said, because I facilitated a meeting of those parents, of those pupils in captivity, during the course of that meeting, assurances were given that, oh, these people are very much alive, they are safe, and very soon the government will do everything within its reach to ensure the release of these people.
1: All right, Hassan, just before I let you go, the United Nations estimates that one in every five of the world's out of school children is in Nigeria. Do you see school abductions worsening? Do you think it's going to impact the number of out of school children Nigeria is already battling with? Because if people are abducted from school, now teachers and students alike, are you confident that parents, for instance, would be allowing their children go to schools?
0: You see, during the regime of the last government of late President Muhammadu Buhari, he introduced the Safe School Initiative. And with this initiative, the number of out-of-school children in my state, Oyo State, has earlier been very much reduced, actually, that we are among the states that has less number of out-of-school children. The Safe School Initiative is fully integrated.

0: fully initiated and established in my state, because we have a very literate society. Our people, our parents here are very much literate. They are lovers of education. They will not allow anything to jeopardize the education of their wards. Their children must go to school, and that will not have any negative effect on the percentage of number of out-of-school children we have in our state.
1: Could you tell us what exactly this Safe School Initiative is about?
0: The Safe School Initiative is about providing security for the schools, developing a school curriculum whereby acts of safety and the security will be taught in schools so that everybody will know how to prioritize his or her safety. And by so doing, there will be guaranteed safe of life and properties. So that is my understanding of the Safe School Initiative as being explained by the government of late President Muhammadu Buhari.
2: Hassan Ajibola Fatai, Chairman of the Nigerian Union of Teachers in Oyo State. This is Focus on Africa from the BBC World Service.
3: There is nothing quite like iPhone. The /ng/
2: and childbirth. Risks that can affect both mother and baby. One of them is maternal sepsis, a life-threatening condition caused by infection during or after pregnancy and childbirth. WaterAid, an international NGO focused on clean water and sanitation, says mothers in the region are around 150 times more likely to die from maternal sepsis than women in Europe or North America. In Zambia, where many births still take place without access to basic sanitation, we hear from a midwife.
4: The mother has to wash hands, the mother has to bath after delivery. If that is not done properly, it means that infection will set in. According to government policy, we are supposed to observe mothers for 48 hours after delivery. Now, because we have inadequate running water, and so we observe them for 6 hours and we discharge them.
2: To find out more, I spoke with Yanko Mataya, country director at WaterAid Zambia. She starts by explaining what maternal sepsis is.
5: Maternal sepsis is a life-threatening condition that is developed during pregnancy. It can also develop at childbirth, or it can develop in the postpartum period as well. And it does remain the third leading cause of maternal mortality worldwide. It's a condition that is linked to unhygienic conditions, as well as poor infection prevention in a healthcare setting, and it results in the development of a severe infection, which, if left untreated, the mother or the newborn experience a situation where the body attacks its own organs or tissue.
1: And this is most common in sub-Sahara Africa, where your report says more women are likely to die from it. Why is the risk so high in the region?
5: So we do definitely see that sub-Saharan Africa, the incidences of maternal sepsis as well as mortality related to maternal sepsis are very high. And across sub-Saharan Africa, you can see that 76% of births are occurring in unsafe delivery rooms. These include findings from the 10 studies that we looked at in our report. So these unsafe delivery rooms are rooms that basically are operating without clean water, without toilets, or the means for good hygiene, as well as the necessary supplies to ensure a clean birth. And this is part of the situation that is fueling maternal sepsis infections. When we look within Southern Africa, the situation is not exactly universal. It's not acceptable anywhere, but you do see countries such as Nigeria, Tanzania, Zambia being among those countries that are worst affected by this reality.
1: Let's pick Zambia, for instance. Now, many health facilities lack basic sanitation, like you have highlighted, access to clean water. How serious is the situation on the ground?
5: The situation is very serious, and I can say that as far as preventable causes of maternal mortality are concerned, there is no illness and there is no death that should be considered acceptable, as far as we can manage to prevent by providing the critical provisions to make deliveries safe. And this includes clean water, sanitation, as well as hygiene. When we come into Zambia, we can see that as many as 1/3 of healthcare facilities are operating without these essential provisions. And therefore, that can be correlated to then maternal mortality and cases of sepsis that may occur in the country.
6: I just saw the condition of the child change it. He developed a high temperature. He stopped breastfeeding and was dyspneic. We took him to health facility, but he later died.
7: After I gave birth, I was still bleeding. I needed a bath but was forced to collect water which was dirty. I used it to bathe and drank it. It wasn't good for my body.
1: Now, we've heard from mothers who say they were forced to use dirty water after giving birth, and even some midwives who say they sometimes discharge patients quite early because there's no running water. Your report also says the solutions are affordable. It highlights that as little as $1 per person can help solve the problem. But how does this work, and what other solutions are urgently needed?
5: The solutions urgently needed are really the translation of political will into practical action that makes a difference where it is most critically needed. When we look at that one third of healthcare facilities in Zambia, or when we look at a global level and we're talking about 76% of facilities that are operating without these essential provisions, that provides you with an adequate investment case to make the provisions available and have them available in a sustainable manner. We are not only looking at making those initial capital investments of providing the facilities in the first place, but providing a healthy flow of sustainable financing that ensures that those provisions continue to work and provide benefits for the longest time. For the work that WaterAid has done, I can cite Zambia. We have reached well over 90, getting to 100 healthcare facilities with access to water, sanitation and hygiene. The comprehensive package looks like providing running water supply that not only, yes, brings water to the healthcare facility, but also ensures that there is running water at the critical points of care, including the delivery rooms. It's also inclusive of ensuring that we undertake infection prevention and control capacitation. We also strengthen hygiene behavior change within the facility and the community accessing those services to ensure that basics like soap is available to enable hand washing that actually makes your hands clean. Also around shifting the behaviors such that even where there are more convenient alternatives, we see both within the healthcare space and within the community space that those behaviors around uptake of clean water and the practicing of good hygiene behaviors becomes a normal part of health, particularly health service delivery and maternal service delivery.
1: So, Yanko, you had me there when your report said as little as $1 per person could solve the problem. Could you tell us how practicable this is?
5: Yes, it is practicable because we're really looking at the investment case. And so that $1 is looking at a total population within a country and saying if for every person in the population we spent a dollar, we can actually close the gap as far as access to these services within healthcare settings is concerned. So it means that you can then ensure that you're providing the capital investment, but also continually that you're able to meet the cost of operating and maintaining the water, sanitation and hygiene services in the healthcare space sustainably.
1: So what's stopping this from being implemented? It sounds like it's a blueprint that people can just plug and play, but it's not being implemented. And how quickly could we start to see a reduction in deaths from maternal sepsis if governments begin to act now?
5: Yes, that's a fantastic question and perhaps really sits at the heart of why we have the situation that we have in the first place. When we completed our study, the review did establish that almost all high-level national health strategies, policies, as well as plans do prioritize reducing maternal mortality. At the same time, at both global, regional, and national level, we do have special political vehicles that commit national governments and leadership to working towards reducing maternal mortality and even very specifically to addressing the issue of awash in healthcare facilities, such as the work around the World Health Assembly for awash in healthcare facilities. Countries are working on roadmaps, countries are working on costed plans. Studies have been undertaken to understand the scale of need and in some instances to the level of detail of specifying where the need is and what intervention specifically is required. But it's the translation of those intentions at whatever level making them financial commitments, and those financial commitments then translating into actual services at impact level to ensure then that all healthcare facilities have these basic essentials. And we would see that with those investments made, lives would be saved, sepsis cases would drop immediately. And it's not fabricated ideas. It's actually very scientifically known that improving WASH is going to improve the quality of care. It's going to improve uptake of health services. And then you see the bigger gains that come out of that. So really translating intentions into financing that translates into impact.
1: And when we say WASH, you mean water, sanitation, and hygiene. Is that correct?
5: Yes, we're looking at a full comprehensive package, clean water, running water. We're looking at sanitation, and we're also looking at hygiene. And this package is inclusive of infection prevention and control facilities within the healthcare space.
2: Many thanks to Yanko Mataya, WaterAid's country director in Zambia. And that's it on Focus on Africa today. Should you want to speak with us, the number is +254 791 269 243, or email us on focusonafrica@bbc.co.uk. You can also reach us on social media at BBC Africa, or my handle at I am Nkechi Nna, and that's with double N. Today's episode was produced by Bella Twine in Nairobi, while Helen Oyibo and Blessing Aderogba were in Lagos. Kiganse Shumba was the senior journalist in charge, and David Nzao, the technical producer. Our editors are Charles Gitonga and Mariam Abdallah. I'm Nkechi Ogbonna, and I'll speak to you again soon.
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3: Okay, welcome back. You're listening to 91.3. Speak of the devil. Zeal is in the building. Oh my day, Zeal. I can't see your what's it called now? Your native, what you're wearing. Because of the lights, but I think I like what I see. Anyway, Zeal.
4: Hi, Kola.
3: I was talking about social media, and I wanted us to even talk about it briefly before you stepped in, but it's all good. How are you doing?
4: I'm good. What's up?
3: I'm fine. Why do you have that mic? I think you should have this one. We fixed it, don't worry.
4: You fixed it?
3: Yeah, it's no more... standing. Although it still has that standing thing. But it's no more disconnecting like this.
4: I shall not see anything, Kola.
3: But you can use that one if you like it.
4: No, this is okay. Whatever you guys give this mic, I want some of it.
3: Why? Because it stands. You like things that... but you know, why should you like things like... I was for some demographic of people. not necessarily you. Anyway... so we're talking about social media. I don't know if it's something you want to still touch on, or you have a different perspective this evening.
5: What about social media?
3: How it shapes human interaction.
5: Oh, that. Oh, yeah, it does.
3: The mirage it sometimes creates. I know we spoke about this sometime in July last year. Oh, 2 years ago now. 3 years ago?
5: God.
3: Oh, my days. It's 3 years ago.
5: You're getting old, Kola.
3: Oh my goodness. So my inner man still feels like it's 2024. So I should say 3 years ago. Oh my days. No, 2 years ago.
5: I don't even remember.
3: It's 2 years ago, actually. Anyway, so I'm thinking we should still dig deeper into that conversation on social media. Especially now that a lot of things are happening off social media. Relationships that thrive on social media. People get into what they think or perceive to be deep social media connections, and then when they decide to take it forward and become more hands-on, they see that the person they've been interacting with is still a stranger.
5: I think on one hand, because I know I said something on social media once, and I said, and I will give the reasons why I came to that conclusion. I said social media is the democratization of stupidity.
3: Okay.
5: Right.
3: Democratization
5: of stupidity.
3: Why do you think so? Is it just that, or there's more to it?
5: Because you see, I'll pick a lot of ancient adages. The most popular of them would be the one about empty barrels. Right? Mm. Empty barrels make the most noise. And so more than likely, the noisiest people on social media, more than likely, a good number of them will be those empty barrels making a lot of noise. Mm. But on social media, the more noise you make, the more followers you have. And the more followers you have in the social media world, the more credibility you have.
3: Mm.
5: Isn't it?
3: So the more noise you have, there's more credibility from where the noise is coming.
5: I mean, you're discussing with two or three people on social media. One has 22 followers. One has 1.2 million followers.
3: So having a followership, does it mean credibility?
5: It's currency in social media world.
3: Credibility in real life, I don't know.
5: But in the social media world, followership has a huge meaning. It gives you... maybe credibility is not the right word, but it does give you something, which is why people used to, I don't know if they still do it, but people were buying followership, if you remember.
3: They should do it now.
5: It's currency.
3: They pad their followers.
5: Yes. Why are they doing it?
3: For perception.
5: Whatever you want to call it.
3: I don't think it's credibility.
5: Perception of what?
3: That we are established.
5: Yeah, and established of to do what?
3: In whatever I say, we say we're doing.
5: Yeah, that's what you're just giving a long story around credibility.
3: So if I'm
5: considered an established authority in something, and I speak about that something, I have credibility.
3: There are many reasons why the most credible platform will not have more followers. Like these tweaks that you said. Some people buy followers.
5: I'm not saying that if you have one follower, you don't have credibility. I'm saying when you enter the social media world, the person with 1 million followers or 100,000 followers debating with somebody with 10 followers, you are more likely to gravitate towards the one with more. It's just currency. Yeah. So when you put all that together, you start to realize that, and you have to add the fact that psychologically, and this is a human phenomenon, bad news spreads faster than good news. That's just the way human beings are wired. It's called the negativity bias. Bad news spreads faster. Which is, so when you put a lot of these little snippets together, bad news spreading more, empty bios making the most noise, followership giving you something, and then you add to the fact that generally speaking, most of us Nigerians, and I think a lot of other nationalities as well, do not read beyond headlines into detail. And social media has compressed our attention span. If you remember, even when Twitter started, I think the tweets were, was it 90 characters or something?
3: Yeah, it was very short.
5: Very short, you know. So you have to compress all your thoughts into, so there's all that compression. When you put all these things together, you find that the lack of expansive expression, the negativity bias, the inability to fact check, people wanting instant information, and all of that, you then find that the, what people tend to flow with on social media is almost certainly always the wrong thing.
3: Do you think we're headed to an ultimate end point where human civilization will just collapse completely? In this, when it comes to, because now capitalism is shifting the way or how bad social media is turning, in my opinion anyway. Because right now, if you want more rich and more clout, you need to pay the capitalist that owns the social media platform. Now we're going towards Web3 now, where nobody owns anything. It's just going to be like, it's more of a, like you said, democratization. Should I call? There's another word I'm looking for. But anyway, that's a Web3 concept. But we're seeing Web2, where you have people who own, or there's a centralized ownership of platforms. So right now, it just feels like people, capitalists are going into the space, and then they are selling the tools to have more clout, more
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5: Not really, Kola.
3: You don't think so?
5: Not that you're incorrect, but I think with very many things, I can't remember who it was that said it, that the only thing we learn from history is that we learn nothing from history. You know, so what you're saying is not very different from what happened when we had what I call offline media. You know how people say things like, oh, the social media has created distance between people. People are on their phones. They are no longer talking to each other. And we're like, in the days of magazines, right? It was not different. You get on a bus, you get on a train, you go somewhere. Everybody was reading a magazine and not talking to each other. When you talk about those who control it, you look at the most famous media outlets, newsprint, TV. Guess what? All owned by the same group of people. So what has happened is that it has just shifted. The same thing has shifted from hard copy to soft copy, offline to online. It's the same thing we've been going through for generations.
3: And, but that's like different. Like, so the platform was more of like read only. You know, you don't interact with people. You just read the magazine and just have your own opinion to yourself. Or maybe if you're reading with somebody, you can share your opinion with the person.
5: Yeah. All that has happened is social media has created an avenue for the crazy thoughts in your own head
3: to now be
5: socialized broadcast widely. Yes. You know, remember those days when you hear, oh, this is beer parlor gist. You've heard that, isn't it? Because where people used to socialize and exchange ideas was a very small, limited community of 10, 20, 30 people. Now you're talking one person can have a reach of 10, 20, 30,000 or 10, 20, 30 million.
3: So that's what I'm saying now. For you to have the potential to grow your followership to astronomical levels, you have to now pay for some services on social media.
5: Not necessarily.
3: You don't think so? Is it, no, they're going to compare? So if we had the same work ethic, the same approach to work, but the only difference was that I paid for some services.
5: My point
3: you
5: is,
3: did not pay.
5: Some people pay and get followership. Some people get followership without paying. Let's not make it sound like everybody who has a lot of followership.
3: No, pays. Of course not. So, but I'm saying that some people who don't maybe shouldn't have such huge platforms can hack their way through.
5: Yes, you can.
3: And get more rich.
5: You can.
3: And disseminate misinformation.
5: It happened. Disinformation. With newspapers. If you paid enough, you could get yourself on the front page or the back page, isn't it? Mm. And people who wrote on the front page or back page seemed to have more credibility than people who had one corner in the middle. It's the same thing. It's just gone digital in a different way.
3: So are we heading towards an ultimate kaput?
5: What do you mean? Because of social media?
3: Because of how things have been going over time. At some point, don't you think that we're going to hit some brick wall or something?
5: And I think so.
3: And implode as a society. I'm not trying to be a prophet of doom now, but
5: I think a lot of people have said that for hundreds of years. It hasn't happened yet, but the major religions all propagate that at some point it's all going to come to a dead stop, isn't it? So yeah.
3: The death of legacy media. What do you think about that?
5: I won't call it death. I'll call it evolution.
3: As if you refuse to evolve.
5: With everything else, if you refuse to evolve, you die. What's his name? Darwin said that it's not the smartest of species that survived. It's the most adaptable. Those who were able to evolve with the times, they were the ones that survived. So, yes, anything that does not evolve with the times will be extinct.
3: Oh, my days.
5: If the traditional media does not evolve, it will become extinct. Those who, for example, Barnes & Noble? I can't remember the hard copy, the store where you went to buy books. If you don't evolve and see that libraries are now online, you can buy stuff online, you will be extinct. For example, Polaroid camera did not evolve. That entire company is now extinct. Pioneer of something, instant photography, blah, blah. They were pioneers in their time. They did not evolve. They became extinct. It's just how things are.
3: It's a general rule of thumb.
5: It's a general rule of life.
3: Rule of life.
5: You don't evolve, you become extinct.
3: Okay. You hear that from Zeal. Anyway, in case you're just joining, you're listening to 91.3. This is Lagos Talks, okay? Lagos Talks. You can listen up on my X space. It's happening concurrently. You can also call in and join the conversation. We are talking about social media and looking at it from a different perspective, because we've spoken about this time after time, but it just seems like a topic that we cannot exhaust at this point in time. So my handle is Kola Wole Faludun, one word on X. That is what it is. Okay, so Zeal, if you compare society and do some appraisal or comparative analysis, looking at how society was from a credibility point of view, or from an advancement point of view, when social media wasn't this complex, when only a few people were controlling the media, now it's like an open market. You can decide to just open your own channel and have the platform to broadcast to millions of people.
5: Yes, democratization of stupidity.
3: Well, now they call it Web3 or Federated Web, where they're different.
5: I'm not sure that's what Web3 is, but go on, doesn't matter.
3: I think it's what it is. Yeah, what do you think it is? I think it's more about, nothing is centralized. So people have their own pieces of the pie.
5: Okay.
3: Anyway, so before, it was more, concentrated, It was just a few newspaper stands or newspaper channels or television channels back in the day. You only had like less than 10 channels possibly. Mm-hmm. Now you have thousands of channels.
5: Everybody's a potential channel.
3: Everybody's a channel. You can imagine. When you compare how society was at the time and how society is now, do you think we're getting better or worse compared to how the media has progressed over time? I want us to connect the progression of media and how society has developed over time.
5: I don't think it's a situation of better or worse. Things are evolving, and with every stage of evolution, there is an opportunity for growth if you're prepared for it and you can harness it, or there's an opportunity for extinction for those who are not prepared for it. If you ask those who are at risk of extinction, they will tell you this is bad progress. If you ask those who are benefiting from it, they will tell you it is good progress. So I don't think it's a situation that we're getting better or worse. I think there were certain cracks in the system that were not adequately plugged that have been magnified in this evolution. So, for example, accountability, where the traditional media, you had this whole idea that whatever you write, you have, I mean, in our constitution, the media is the, apart from government, they are the only other people that have any power in the constitution to hold government accountable, right? So they have that much power, but with a lot of power comes a lot of responsibility, right? And then you have the constitutional thing of freedom of speech and all of that. So when you put those things together, and where someone's freedom starts is where somebody else's rights stop. So there's this commingling of freedom versus rights, isn't there? So when you put all of that together, the media that was not able to, a media that was not able to regulate itself appropriately, then gets infused with the dynamite of social media with even less accountability. Then whatever issues you had in the traditional media will get magnified 100 times on social media. And the lack of controls will become so evident, but it will be too late to rein it in. So all of those things, social media magnifies a lot of societal issues, positive and negative. You know, it's like the internet. It's like somebody saying, oh, how the internet has evolved. Do you think it's good or bad? It's neither good nor bad. Because of internet, you could be in Lagos. Well, maybe not Lagos. You could be in one part of the world, and a surgeon in another part of the world will perform surgery on you because of the internet. Because of internet, I can be here and transact banking after the banks have closed. The internet has enabled all that. Internet has enabled international trade in a way we could never have imagined. But guess what? Internet also gives people the resource to learn how to be terrorists. Internet also gives people freedom to post skits, and when those skits leave the skit page, nobody knows if it's real or not. And so the lines between fiction and reality are blurred.
0: 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This is Lagos Talks 91.3.

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2: 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Supreme noodles, boom boom.
3: Sit up, supreme noodles.
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1: The biggest conversations are on Lagos Talks.
2: Which means a lot of younger people who are using the internet are being fed with a lot of things that are not real, and it's forming their imagination and their mindset in a way that's not real.
3: So how are we applying all of this to education? And by the way, if you're listening on X and you want the mic, you want to join the conversation, feel free. I've given Giwa the mic now. As soon as I get a thumbs up from him, I'll allow you to speak. So back to you, Zio. So how are we adapting or applying all of this realization or knowledge to education? So if before or back in the day we had legacy media as a predominant media, player, we had the television, newspapers, magazine, everybody knew a few of them off the top of your head. Right now you have a proliferation, or what you like to say, the democratization of stupidity. Yep. As the order of the day. That's what Zio calls what media is right now. So don't you think there should be a way we should now teach people about, teach our younger ones, like children in school, how to treat or receive information, how to approach information? Since we now have everybody having the access to have their own channel and be a media platform on their own. So don't you think it's important for us to apply that into how we socialize our younger generation?
2: Operative word in everything you said is should. Is that what we should do? Yes, it is absolutely what we should do. Is that what we're doing, though? That's a completely different conversation. Mm. Again, like I said, technology in general, whether it comes in the form of social media or the internet or whatever, it amplifies everything. If your society has cracks, it will amplify the cracks. If your society is very cohesive, it will amplify the cohesion. If your society is compliant, it will amplify the compliance. If your society is degenerating into anarchy, it will amplify that too. That's what I found about technology, social media, the internet, everything. So yes, you're right. We need to adapt, or better still, evolve in terms of the manner in which we transfer knowledge through schools and education. However, without technology and without the internet and without the media, we were doing it suboptimally and creating a huge amount of gaps and vacuums. Now, with technology, with the internet, with social media, those gaps and the vacuum will be amplified, sadly. So we have a lot of work to do. It's a lot we should do. We're still, a lot of people are still worried about the implications of AI, right? They are not even, I remember I had started work when people a lot of your listeners probably not know. I started banking, not even work, after NYSC, I started banking in 2000. And I still remember every Friday from about 2-3 p.m., the banking halls were always full. You know why? Everybody had to collect cash for the weekend. Transfers were via checks, which took 3 days to clear. If they're upcountry checks,
3: do people still 21 checks now? Days.
2: Well, I do, but anyway, that's not.
3: Oh, yeah, just a dinosaur.
2: Guess what? Yeah. Yes, so we had no ATMs. I'm not even talking debit cards. We had no ATMs. None. So you had to go on Friday, collect cash, so that you can spend Friday night, Saturday, Sunday, and survive Monday.
3: So that was like the routine.
2: That was the routine.
3: Every week.
2: Every week, Friday.
3: Fridays, every week, cash. Choked
2: you
3: with.
2: Go collect $500, $1,000, keep in your pocket, and that will last you for the weekend. Right? When ATMs were introduced, I still remember a sentiment at the time that ATMs, which at the time was technology, was going to take the jobs of bank tellers. There was that fear. Did it happen? No, it didn't. So with all of these advancements in technology...
3: Why did it not happen? Anyway, let me emphasize on that. Is it that it couldn't happen, or they systematically made it not happen?
2: I don't know what you mean by they making it not happen. It just
3: because it's a teller machine.
2: It so is an automated teller machine. Yes.
3: That's okay, it. So it should actually potentially take their job.
2: It should potentially, so that they can move into more things. Now, what it may have done that we may not be able to track was maybe without ATMs, with the spread in the use of cash and the larger population and all of that, maybe we're going into a bank now, you see two or three tellers, isn't it? Maybe without ATMs, you'd have seen 20 or 30. We don't know.
3: I feel like
2: maybe without electronic banking,
3: okay,
2: and USSD and transfers, you would have needed 50 to 60 tellers. But now you go to a lot of banks branches and you see two or three.
3: So I'm saying now, so the ATM, which is the automated teller machine, seems to have been limited to a cash dispensing machine. It just dispenses cash, and then facilitates electronic transfers as well.
2: Do. Yeah, that's what it's meant to do. So
3: a teller also receives cash, right? Deposits. Yeah,
2: I don't think our trust system allows that.
3: So what I'm saying now is that the ATMs have now been reduced.
2: In some countries, ATMs collect cash.
3: Yeah, they're meant to actually collect cash.
2: Nigeria, I'm not sure Nigerians trust the banking system enough.
3: So they're not ATMs in practice. They are cash dispensing machines machines.
2: Call it what you want to call it, but they are machines that dispense cash, yes.
3: Okay, let's agree to disagree.
2: Yeah, they don't collect. That's not a problem. The number of times, how many times have you needed to lodge cash, you as a person?
3: I don't mind if an ATM can take cash from me.
2: I know. But how many times have you? In the last one year.
3: They didn't work.
2: No, forget ATMs.
3: Okay, go to the bank to lodge cash.
2: How many times have
3: you
2: gone to the bank to lodge cash?
3: Not at all, because it's electronic, whatever.
2: Exactly. So if there is no need for a service, why automate it? I've not gone to the bank to put money in, I don't know.
3: But some people need. Some people who
2: I'm not disputing that. I'm saying before electronic banking, the need to lodge cash was more. Our need to use cash is more. Was more. Right now, I'm sure more than 90 or 95% of all your expenses are electronic.
3: Okay.
2: Calculate your salary. Calculate how much of your salary you would spend in cash. Do you understand? So the world has evolved in such a way that some things that would have been needed and things that were designed to be needed, we went on quickly not to need them. Oh, very famous example. Before GSM, to have a worldwide use phone, we had satellite phones. In Nigeria, we had Turaya.
3: Yeah.
2: It didn't last because it was designed to work. Satellite phones, it connects directly with satellites anywhere in the world, it would work. It was a big deal. But GSM came and killed that big deal before we knew what was happening. Not many people would even remember what we called laser discs. Laser discs didn't see the light of day. CDs came, VCDs came, DVDs came, boom. And then guess what? Digital television came. When last did you see a DVD?
3: Nobody even uses that.
2: And it's not
3: the only discs see now are maybe people who game.
2: You know what I mean? So like Blu-ray certain discs. Things evolve. They are amazing, but technology quickly creates an alternative quickly, and then the needs of humanity change.
3: So it keeps changing anyway. So would you say that ATMs, with the way they are designed, would evolve into something else? And what kind of evolution would that be in terms of the next?
2: They have evolved. So let's start from before ATMs, you needed to walk into the bank to do everything you needed. ATMs were just one aspect of everything you needed
3: to do in a bank.
2: So if I needed to pay in a check, and let's forget the means of the transaction and look at the purpose. Paying in a check for Kola Wole was the only means at that time to transfer accounts to Kola Wole. So I needed to give that check to a teller, fill out a deposit slip, and they will stamp it and give me back, and I will get the deposit slip. That's what the teller did. The ATM was to dispense cash, one function of the teller in a bank. The transfer function of a teller in the bank was moved to online banking. So the ATM itself, that's the machine, didn't need to do that because I could do it on my phone or the internet. So different aspects of the job function of that teller were dispensed into different aspects of technology, not necessarily taking that person's entire function and putting in the ATM. That's what happened.
3: And there's a union as well of sets, like in set theory now. When you have so the internet has enabled multiple things. The internet has enabled us to send money via our phones. If I want to send you money, you do it via my phone. The internet also facilitates it on an ATM, just in case for whatever reason you don't have a phone and all of that. So I think that umbrella platform is the internet itself.
2: I don't know. Also, don't forget, part of why you needed to see the teller in a bank was to take cash so you could spend. Your debit card replaces that. I don't need the cash anymore. So my need for an ATM itself is reduced. I haven't been to the ATM in a very long time because I have a debit card. So if you look at that function, it was spread across different technological channels so that the ATM as a standalone machine was not replacing the entire function of the person sitting behind the desk. Different aspects. And we're going to digress.
3: Anyway, let's go on a quick break. 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Critical Thinking with Zeal. If you want the mic on my X space, let me know. Okay, you can drop your thoughts as well. You can also tell us what you think about the whole concept on social media via WhatsApp. Okay. WhatsApp is 0809-234-5913. 0809-234-5913. We'll go for a quick break now. And then when we come back, we'll try to take things a notch higher on the show. This is 91.3. 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You're listening to 91.3 Lagos Talks. We're back on Critical Thinking. If you are on our social media channels, let us know what is happening from your end of Lagos. It is 5:39. If you're in traffic, let us know. A big shout out to all our friends joining on X. I can see we have Amici. That's at LexiPSM2W. We also have Daddy Ubasom. That's Joe Okonkwo on X. We also have Rotimi Fatukun as well. Big shout out to you as well. We have Akintayo. Akinlua. We also have Chief Chi. And then we have Giwa as well, who has refused to give me a thumbs up. But it's all good. All right, so let's pick calls, and then we come back to what I want us to touch on before the show ends.
4: Hello, caller Wale.
3: Good to have you. Welcome.
4: Good evening. This is Benedict on the line.
3: Benedict. Welcome, Benedict. Go ahead.
4: Yeah, I understand what Mr. Zeal is saying. So the thing is that social media is neutral. Now, it now depends on what you want to use it for. You want to use it in a positive way, or you want to use it in a negative way. You understand? So you see a lot of people use the social media something harmful. For example, they use it to cut others, they use it to call out others, they use it to spread fake news. You understand? So it's all about your choice, your decision. You understand?
3: Okay.
4: On what you want to use social media for. It's just like somebody holding a cutlass. You can use the cutlass to work on the farm, or you can use it to cut up someone's head. No?
3: Okay.
4: So that's, I think that is what
3: okay, so Zeal.
4: That's the way I see social media.
3: All right, Benedict, thank you. But so Zeal mentioned something about negativity bias, right?
4: Yeah.
3: Zeal. So you mentioned negativity bias.
2: Yes.
3: Zeal. And it means that most people would rather engage with negative news.
4: Yeah, exactly.
3: Correct.
4: Exactly.
3: So I don't know what Zeal thinks about. So I'm driving somewhere now.
2: Okay.
3: So since it's possible to use social media for anything.
2: Yeah.
3: It depends on the person they're dealing with.
2: Yeah.
3: And we know that there's a prevailing problem of negativity bias amongst people. People rather engage negative news.
2: Yes.
3: Don't you think allowing social media to just grow organically would mean that we're giving social media the power to spread negativity at astronomical levels? And then it impacts society.
2: Yes, we are.
3: Negatively.
2: Yes, it does. That is fact. The question that you're asking, there's a key word. It said allow. How do you disallow it? You see, once you have decentralized something, the way the internet is, it's really hard. It's not impossible, but it's really hard to clamp it down. And the way it has evolved with technology, if a country decides and says, you know what, because of everything going on social media, you cannot say we'll police the entire social media and make sure only positive news is out there, only the correct news is out there. You can't do that. You couldn't do that with newspapers saying that newspapers should only tell the truth. We couldn't do it with hard print. In those days, you heard a lot of things under the military regime about they print something, you don't like it, and then they go and shut down the newspaper. Yeah, they could do that. But you had all these other people started doing what are they called pamphlets. You can't shut those down. So social media is similar. Even if you try to shut down a platform, it will just morph into another one. And the issue is that the foundation of human intellect to combat fake news was not built. The issue is not an issue of fake news spreading. The issue is an issue of people's inability to discern fake news.
3: Or to have that consciousness about fake news. Anyway, I was also going to say something about, you know, I told you about, I spoke about, what's it called now? Emmanuel, hold on a second. I'll loop you in very soon. So we spoke about, you know, teaching the younger ones at a younger age so that they can be aware and be more equipped as they grow into society. I know that when the bulk of what you come across is possibly fake news or negative, whatever it is, you know. So I feel like, oh, I've not lost my train of thoughts now, but I feel like at some point we would need to do some legislation and inculcate
2: legislation that what?
3: What obtains now, even pre-social media, yeah, if you commit libel, there's a law, the law caters to such an offense, correct? And if you do it via social media or do it via any channel, I think we need to capture that more wholesomely. Or what,
2: because the law says don't do it. I mean, there are many things the law says don't do that we
3: do. But there are technicalities as well. You did it via this
2: One thing is the law. Historically, we have our issues have not usually been the law. Our issues have been law enforcement. Okay. And the other things that we have existing today that people are doing that are against the law, are we enforcing the law? In the most basic of things, are we enforcing the law against people peeing on the side of the road or people driving against traffic? We're not.
3: Okay.
2: So let's not... Yeah, we have laws against libel and defamation and spreading lies and blah, blah, blah. Yes, but...
3: And they capture whatever medium...
2: It doesn't... The issue is not what the law captures. The issue is there law enforcement? The one thing is to have the law.
3: Let me loop Emmanuel in now. Emmanuel joins us via WhatsApp. Yeah. Emmanuel, go ahead. How are you doing?
5: Hey, Colombo, I'm very well.
3: All right.
5: Mr. Zeal.
2: Hey, Emmanuel. Good evening.
5: Listening to you and always being very inspired. Democratization of stupidity. That's one of the good ones I've heard this year. All right, so I have a bit of concern, and I'll like for Zeal to maybe help us, you know, throw a bit more light on that aspect. For me, the world of social media has its own good. I mean, there are people that will tell you, oh, I met my life partner via social media. My business has been in the social media space. Content creators in the past couple of years have done tremendously. Some of them are, I mean, at the top of their game. But here's my concern. Where we have a generation, I don't know whether it's a generation now, of people that just feel holding their phones wherever they are with whatever data they have, and they have they feel the need or the right to either comment or make certain statements or have certain opinions. I mean, yeah, we say that people are free to their own opinions. But when you have not, you see certain news or certain things and people make certain comments. Now, I've seen a trend where people go back and forth. Somebody can just say certain things. Somebody says, see your head. You know, I mean, you just have said certain things and you're wondering. You don't even know who you're talking to. You don't know who this person is. So people are just extending those banters. And I'm asking myself, what world are we building? Like, you guys don't even know yourself. And here you are throwing banters at each other. So are we getting into that generation where people are lost in a world where they're not taking time? I feel there's no intelligent reading.
3: All right.
5: You know, where people... Yeah.
2: Emmanuel, you know, I like what you're saying. But again, like I said... if history teaches us that we learn nothing from history, right?
5: Yeah.
2: What we're seeing happens on social media didn't start on social media. Social media just amplified it. People used to go to, I used to go with my dad to various clubs and all of that, hangouts. And we didn't have social media to hang out online. So we went for parties. We went to people's get-togethers. We went to clubs. We went to bars, right? People meet at those bars. Were they at peace then? Of course not. Somebody will say something. Somebody from across the room goes, "What rubbish is that one saying? You're an idiot." And they fight. Isn't it?
5: Mm.
2: It has always been part of our nature. Mm. Social media just amplifies it. Social media didn't create it. You see people in traffic. They don't know each other. They come out. They abuse themselves, don't they? People do it on at bus stops. So it's people go to schools. People go to church. They have a small discussion. Somebody says something. "Oh, I voted for this person." Said, "Oh, it must be because you're a fool. You voted for him." Blah, blah, blah. They cause a fight.
3: So it has always been there.
2: Do you understand? So it's just social media becoming more amplifies. Evident.
3: Mm.
2: It doesn't create that discord.
3: All right, Emmanuel, thank you.

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2: Join the conversation.
3: Okay, 9 minutes gone past six. You're listening to 91.3 Lagos Talks. This is It's Okay with OK and the Wise Men of Comedy on this very interesting Tuesday. It's the 2nd of June, 2026. My name is Kola Wale, and I've got the senator in the building. Senator in the building.
4: Kola Wale, you came
3: on a Tuesday.
4: You came for the show very fresh.
3: You know, I mean...
4: And they met you here very fresh.
3: Right.
4: Somebody met you here very fresh.
3: Who met me here? Nobody. I've not had any guests.
4: You've not had any guests?
3: No. I've not had any guests today. Well, so I'm wondering who you are referring to met me fresh. But we are here because we are here.
4: All right, no problem. Since you said nobody met you, no problem.
3: Nobody met me here. I didn't get any guests or anybody. Okay, the only guest that I had is our analyst on Talk Business.
4: And who is that?
3: If I say a name now, you could use and they haunt me now. I'm not going to say anything. But we had a guest. We had a guest earlier today on Talk Business, you know. So analysis on the business stories and everything.
4: Okay, so we're just analysis. The person don't get name. No problem.
3: No, we're an analyst. One of our analysts from partners. You know, but anyway, it's the 6 o'clock hour. We are here because of the people. Yes. And we have a wise man here. And they say that one wise man is enough for the people.
4: Yes, please.
3: So Senator is here in the building to answer all your questions and your queries about this current administration.
4: My brother,
3: so if you have any complaint, you know, is the spokesperson to the spokesperson of the spokesperson, you know, so Senator can easily answer your questions.
4: Thank you. Well, there are questions to which I can answer.
3: So, what are the hot questions that you have been dealing with as a spokesman to the spokesperson of the people?
4: You know well. Hey,
3: you know, I'm sure you must have been hearing all sort of things.
4: I know people are here talking.
3: A lot of talking points lately. Actually, people don't they talk different kinds. You know, say for Nigeria, there's always going to be one talking point or the other. There's one podcast video that I saw, and the person was. What was he even saying? He's a businessman. I've forgotten his name now. But he runs a business, and according to what I heard, he's a successful businessman. But he made very interesting statements. Like things like he thrives in Nigeria not getting better.
4: So I was even going to ask you, what kind of business? Is there anything that the man does that?
3: So what I got, he is into the luxury business. So I think he does. He has a water park or something.
4: Like those kind of things, entertainment. Like
3: entertainment is entertainment, call it, or tourism. Or
4: tourism is part of it.
3: Yeah, it's in the hospitality and tourism sector.
4: Yes.
3: So, and some other things like that.
4: So he doesn't want Nigeria to be better.
3: So some of the things that he said was that he thrives, that he does well when Nigeria doesn't get better. That he has interests in Nigeria not getting better. You know, so if Nigeria not better,
4: If not tourism in the into.
3: See, that time when they ban us, see if bad things happen to Nigerians or whatever, like when they ban us for UAE that time, Dubai, say at least focus go deal within. If you won't go have family time, you know, if you go to Dubai, there's less to worry about in terms of competition. That's one example that he gave.
4: But
3: the other things too that he mentioned, you know, which a lot of people have been saying that. If you're a businessman in Nigeria and you are not aligned politically, you will struggle. He said many serious things. That people who are the big men now, they have to align politically or else they risk their business struggling. And that is why it's so difficult to progress, because if, for example, a person with an import generator, if light's better, The end of that business is
4: but before you started the business of generator importation, you don't know say generator na probability business no?
3: I mean, if you have been doing generator business since independence in Nigeria, you'll have made more money.
4: Okay, so now, Kola Wole, as we get solar now, are you trying to tell me that they still make that same kind of money like they used to?
3: Well, so they make the money.
4: Okay.
3: And that's why the business will not entirely, or the issue or the problem of blackouts would not be entirely fixed, because some people have vested interests.
4: Your government house
3: in billions.
4: Your asshole rock now.
3: Nothing concerned with that's just one customer. Now why them they don't pay their own, they sharply go sort themselves out with,
4: if, see, the, with the disco. This percentage of solar people now don't increase. I don't know if you understand
3: what. But solar is not cheap, bro.
4: It's not cheap, but if you do them, you can rest for a bit.
3: That's in
4: a
3: fact,
4: very long.
3: I was looking at this solar thing. If you want to be off the grid completely and you live in maybe like a small 2-bedroom, and you want to be off the grid completely, number one, which landlord will allow you put solar panel on top of your roof? Now struggle with that one. Struggle number one. So most people that even have solar, they probably have their own houses already.
4: No, not everybody.
3: Not everybody, but a lot of people. A lot of people, maybe your own landlord is more considerate. A lot of landlords will not allow you because if they are always scared that you're going to mess up their roof and just start leaking when you install your panel.
4: Okay, so if it starts leaking, no go leak on me.
3: So imagine you do ground floor, you can't put the solar panel. Person maybe wake on the top floor, can't suffer the leakage. No, so they normally have. They give their tenants trouble.
4: No, my own, I know they upstairs.
3: And no concern you now.
4: The bungalow. That's a compound.
3: Okay, you're in a bungalow. Yeah. Okay. So it's like you stays there now, or maybe there's another part at the back. So it's a different thing. People will stay in like two-story flats, a two-story apartment where there are flats inside. You cannot put solar panel on your roof. So people who can even afford it.
4: People they put them in different ways. What I'm trying to say is, I'm not trying to, you know, dominate your conversation, but what I'm trying to say is, if you are into a generator business, you suppose understand, see, this is not business where no be every time you go deal okay. Are you getting my point? They are generators supposed be, I mean, the look of generators supposed be for big companies. Do you get what I'm saying?
3: Yeah.
4: Maybe when serious something they go on, if you just use as an interchange for a period of time, not be way of life. Now for here, we it's turn on to way of thing. Life. Do you get what I'm saying?
3: It's factored into your production costs. You know.
4: So there's some people say with maintenance. If they don't give you light before the next election, maybe they no vote then. As time they go come towards the next election, they don't go carry their solar put. So they are trying to say, if you don't do solar, now you do on your own.
3: Solar is expensive. It's totally. But to even have one small people where they do work now, many youths now, because they see say normal work, no fee pay by their bills. They can't build a life with the salary from normal work like we have around. Before you grow up or grow up the ladder, how many people they even end up to 100k or 200k for Nigeria? You know, and you won't build a life, you won't marry, you won't settle down. This is almost impossible nowadays. So people are working up for foreign companies from home here, they work remotely. And those ones don't want ESL and carry lights. You won't do solar or you won't do inverter. You are spending not minimum of between, it's the smallest units for your small workstation. Yes, minimum a solar panel and a generator that will carry what you're doing, your laptop, your fan, and your phones and all of those things, your internet router, maybe like close to 900-800k. That's an upfront cost. Now talk about people who have a family, who maybe have a young family, they just had a baby. You know how it is with newborns now. You go one day wrong fan, wrong AC or something. Child may breeze they blow me light even day. Because sometimes you might need to do some babysitting or some caring in the middle of the night. When there's no even light, baby they cry. You don't know what they worry the baby. There's no even light to even see road safe. So as a young man or a couple, you want to set up that kind of thing so at least you can worry less about power. You're spending minimum of 4 million at least. If you're getting like a 16 kilowatt hour inverter or battery and maybe like a commensurate inverter to carry and solar panels to charge it and be completely kind of like off grid, so you don't have to worry about power.
4: Okay, so
3: how many people can afford that kind of thing? Like 4 million or 5 million.
4: Are you saying that as it happens, so you know, get up from?
3: No. So you have options, but you can only be privileged to have options. People don't have an option. They just suffer the consequences of being in a society where there's no power, band A or whatever it is, nothing is banned in anything. You know, some people, the crux of the matter now is that this narrative about some people benefiting from the current state of Nigeria, that they will fight tooth and nail to keep the thing or to keep everything the way it is right now.
4: No, but they can't.
3: Especially for billionaires who run businesses.
4: But they can't. That's what I'm telling you.
3: Mm.
4: I know what I'm telling you. You can't now. Now, do you think it's just them? It's not just all about them now.
3: No, of course not now. It's not about them.
4: It's not all about them. Yes, but I understand where he is coming from. Mm. And that is because the policy, you know, is closer to him.
3: So imagine now.
4: You understand what I'm saying?
3: Mm.
4: The policy is closer to him. I mean, the benefits of it. Mm. He's a big person. You know? So, as government do so, this government feel favorable.
3: In guys, they are lying, whether you like them or not. Or else, probably today, say, one kind yeah policy, they go just use on. If they speak again, so he was saying, I think I saw another reaction that was saying, you now realize that some celebs or some billionaires or millionaires, multi entrepreneurs who own businesses or rural sectors in Nigeria,
4: mm-hmm.
3: they don't like to use their platform to speak against obvious ills of the society or government failures. Yeah, and they just keep quiet.
4: Is it the same?
3: Or they don't say anything. No, another guy was reacting to his video or what he was saying. That you now realize the reason why some people just keep their mouth shut. Now, one other guy was now saying that he's a content creator. You know, it's an the client breeze through his page. You know, usually they won't check with you know about government ineptitude of the government and all of that. When poor, yeah, you know, like then they are affiliated with person where they I'm saying he need this money seriously because he had to settle some obligations here and there. But something now occurred to him that see what you want. You won't delete this thing because and you want to sell your voice for money for 5 million, and he lost that gig. Even though his manager was a genuine student and get the deal over the line. That one, my businessman, I want making money, making cuts and all of that. But what am I trying to say? Is there substance behind this narrative of people where they move, where they will be policymakers or will be influential people for society? They keep quiet because they no longer enter quanta with government or with their business. Even if some things are evidently wrong, they don't use their platform to speak against government failure or anything. For example, like insecurity has been like the number one failure in this administration. So some people just keep their mouth, rather just keep their mouth shut.
4: But
3: and not use their platform for anything.
4: But you can't have everybody doing the same thing that you want them to do. They can't be wasted it.
3: Some people actually do.
4: Do you understand? They analyze bad governance and all that. And so people did they talk about it. They hear sometimes CEO go do analysis of what's going on, what should be. You don't expect everybody. Do you understand what I'm saying?
3: Mm.
4: If somebody stands up now and starts speaking like you would wish the person to, because he's a celebrity. And when something happened to them, now some people go just quiet. That's it, the most. The next time the guy comes out now, he go quiet now.
3: So category category day. They know they talk say they don't comes to kicking against or speaking out vehement. Maybe because of the energy
4: ritual. But the size talker used to be that they do rubbish. So then he start to cry for the halogen. Not the small children. Now when APC comes sprinkle a small salt. During this last primaries, now I can't begin to call people with the social media. This is what they want to do, spread it out there so that people can see. So, you see, now when he favor you.
3: So, invariably, are we hypocrites?
4: Yes.
3: Ah. If I was a bad guy, I sang one song about that one time ago. Because I like to understand people from their different, everybody has their different way of, and their different experiences. So, when someone says something, I put myself in that person's shoe and say, what will I even do in that situation? Your source of livelihood depends on investments where it's all your life, all your
4: I can assure you that that guy that said that thing, good old talker, because he feels that Nigerians are so mouth they go make, and after that they will not do anything. Some people also have that opinion. Do you get my point? So everybody, they come from where.
3: So Shagun was saying something on WhatsApp. He says people misunderstood what KG Giwa, I think that's his name, KG Giwa, about what he said, because he didn't know how to construct words. His opinion was that he makes money by providing solutions to Nigeria's problems, but the bad choice of oppression. It's the same thing, because if I make everybody mix, and that's the way businesses thrive. You look for solutions, you look for problems, and prefer solution. That's the way businesses, you know, are sustainable. You look for example, if you see, say, like I used to talk when we go to play for arms and it's cream.
4: Okay.
3: You know those guys that ride their bicycle?
4: Yeah.
3: One day, I just said it openly because I was like, what are you screaming? I need water. Or I need something that I would, like water or something. Nobody buys it. I don't wait for someone to water. The problem...
4: I mean, they look like small children.
3: I don't understand. If they carry bicycle, they bring ice cream for people where they play, where they sweat, where they need hydration, like anything. You know, so essentially what I'm trying to say, people establish businesses after realize the problem and they want to provide a solution. They become that solution. Nigeria has problems, and that's the reason why people who can easily cash into that situation will make money as long as those problems exist. So that's why someone like that will say, if Nigeria doesn't improve. Some people, their own work is that they do security work, security services. That's their own work, escort. If they travel, they follow them, they go, they come.
4: Back in the days, there was a one-time senator, it's late now. In money that from war ammunition, from war weapons. Yes, that's how they make it from the east. Very precisely from Imo State.
3: That's how an arms dealer.
4: Yes,
3: exactly. Something like that. Now, some people are actually into that thing all over the world, not even only in Nigeria. Anywhere there's chaos, some people make money from dealing in arms.
4: That's how it is.
3: So, if there's a policy or there's a kick against arms dealership, do you think that kind of person would want that activism to succeed?
4: No, well, so that's so.
3: You know, so a lot of people, different strokes for different folks. I just thought to raise that up, and I mean, if you have your own opinion, it's okay, it's fine.
4: To answer that problem, it's a senator, you know, here say. Well, I will get boy for leg.
3: He caught it
4: in Obalende.
3: Yeah, did they catch a boy?
4: But like, you think people are not watching you?
3: I know people are always looking.
4: Where
3: is that your herbalist bag?
4: I brought one tea for you today.
3: Center and all these different teas that you bring.
4: Bring
3: now. Which work that one they do?
4: You go there, okay, in the midst of Nigerian problems. We don't get any gist. Which apart from which, this, our government.
3: We get. But which work that? I'm interested in this tea that you brought. Which work?
4: Quilae, thank you. You see, say that's why they talk. Quilae, don't talk up now, right? Back in the days, there used to be slave traders. There still there.
3: Because there's no more slavery in that form.
4: Do you understand? At least, even if they get human trafficking, you know, you can't compare it now with what did happen those days as slave traders. So when the time to reach, do you understand?
3: It is well.
5: Madam CEO, I'm pregnant for husband. He's going to open
3: the matter. Let me see now. Let me open the link to the story. So a story about a couple, 10 years, 10 years without a baby, you know, so you can imagine that kind of story. Can be very crazy. But hold on, let me see what the caption says. So 10 years without marriage, 10 years of marriage without a child, a man asks his house help to give him a child, goes ahead. Well, let's see. Goes ahead to even meet the girl from the girl's mom. Man starts sleeping with the house help and she gets pregnant. Man's wife also gets pregnant. Man stops sleeping with house help. House help realizes man isn't coming to have sex with her anymore. House help informs man that she's pregnant. Man says, I wanted you to have a child for me because my wife could not. Now she's pregnant. I don't need a baby from you. So let's play what the clip says. Let me see.
5: I was just trying to help out. This couple I was working for, I started working with them 5 years ago. They've been married for like 10 years. So I started working with them 5 years ago. So when I started working with them, initially the woman was nice to me. But after a few months now, you know what I mean, I was girl working, initially they were being like with the angels and all of that. So after a few months, and this is a demon changed, like demon changed. She changed and she started treating me in the way that I didn't like. But I need the money, so I still stayed. I was managing the work. Until the other one came to me and said, one night he said he needs my help, that he has been married to his wife for 10 years now and they don't have a child, that he needs me to help them carry their child. So I felt like, okay, that wasn't for me. He said, I shouldn't worry. He's going to take care of me. He's going to give me whatever I want. He asked me what I want. I said, I want to go back to school. I want to start my own business. He asked me the kind of business that I want. So, you know, I said, but first, he likes to know my mom. He likes to. So I took him to my mom's place. I was asking him, this thing that you're doing, he said I should carry your baby for you. So is your wife aware that? He said, no, I shouldn't worry about his wife, that it's just me and him. His wife doesn't have to know, but it's just going to be between me and him. So it was just going to be between me and him. So I agreed and started, you know, being intimate, and eventually I got pregnant. And I also told my mom that I'm going to see her, since he said he's going to take care of me and he's going to open a business for me, that there's no problem, that I should just do it. So me too, I don't really like the way his wife is treating me. The only reason I'm there is just to earn a living, to, you know, gather something and start my own business. So when the man came out and said he likes me, blah blah, I should give him a job, I felt like, okay, I mean, it's not a bad idea, right? So at least it will make everything faster for me. So I was still there, I got pregnant. So he traveled. When I realized that I was already pregnant, about 6 weeks pregnant. So when he came back, I was waiting for, you know, when he's not around, I'll tell him, or when he comes around and all of that. So the night he came back, couldn't talk. So the next morning, he was going to the kitchen and then she fainted in the kitchen. We were trying to rush her to the hospital. And when we got to the hospital, the doctor said, oh, that she's 2 months pregnant. I'm like, okay, 2 months pregnant, at least God has answered this man's prayer. He's now expecting 2 babies. So they were happy and all of that. But I noticed that he's no longer coming close to me, he's no longer talking to me. Maybe like, okay, maybe it's because he's busy, or, you know, his wife is not feeling well, so his wife needs attention. So I was trying to be understanding. So when I saw that he wasn't really coming close to me, he's not saying anything to me, I had to text him that I'm pregnant too. So he now came, he said anything, then I asked her about the baby, that all the women are pregnant. Can't I say that his wife also is pregnant? I'm like, is that our agreement? Our agreement was that I should give you a child and then you start a business for me and give me what I want. Me too, it's not like I'm happy that I want to, you know, do this, but I'm just doing it for the money. So he said, his wife is pregnant, I mean, I asked her about the child. Okay, what about the business? He said he doesn't want anything, that he's looking for a child and his wife is already giving him a child. So I have to go and meet the madam and tell the madam, madam, see, so I'm pregnant for your husband. As I was, some of them started shouting at me, they started fighting me, and they threw me out. They didn't even pay me for the last month that I've worked. They said they don't know anything, I'm a gold digger, I'm this, I'm that. I'm not a gold digger, I was just trying to help you out. You said you've been married for 10 years. I don't know, honestly.
3: Okay, so that's the story that touched for today. Now, well, why are you calling her my new boy? How is that my... I don't know them. Hey. I don't know her. So... You know, if this was a Yoruba station, there's a program that they call Ogbenuton. You know what that means?
4: Mm-mm.
3: Your entire mouth, your mouth is open ajar.
4: That's what they call a gasp. Hey! Now, wow.
3: Okay, so I mean, I want to hear your thought on
4: my
3: this.
4: Brother. I don't get thought on this.
3: Then the phone lines will open eventually for people to
4: what
3: to bring in their thoughts. So essentially, if I just tune in, this is It's Okay with Okay, and I got Senator here.
4: Yay.
3: The story that touched for today is that this young lady, she's working like as a maid in a house with the couple that have been married for 10 years. So after a while, of course, the man spoke to the maid and said, I can't have a child with my wife. Can you carry a child for us? Some sort of surrogacy arrangement. Yeah. And then she agreed. And then she also made her demands that, okay, I want to do this thing. What's in it for me? Okay, this is what I want. I want to open my own business and XYZ. Oh, wow. The man said, okay, no problem. I just want a child, you know. I don't have a child. And then she got pregnant. I think after six months. It's gonna be 6 months, because if it was 6 months, I believe I've been coming out small months, and I've been asking questions. Is it 6 weeks? 6 weeks. Well, 6 weeks. Okay, it was 6 weeks. So she was 6 weeks pregnant, and then one day in the house, the madam of the house, that's the man's wife, was in the kitchen, and then she just, you know, she fell down.
4: She said the lady collapsed.
3: Yeah, yeah, so she collapsed, and then they were panicking. What's going on here?
4: What's going
3: on?
4: So
3: now they rushed her to the hospital. After tests were done, you know, usually the doctors would take all like a full comprehensive blood work, everything. They now realize that she's 2 weeks pregnant.
4: No, 2 months.
3: 2 months, 2 months pregnant. Yeah. So it means that she was even pregnant before the man approached the maid. Because if the maid was 6 weeks pregnant at the time that incident happened, it means that the woman or the madam being 2 months pregnant, that's like 8 months or 8 weeks pregnant or more, around eight weeks pregnant.
4: Yeah.
3: So it means that as in the do here, in the do there, anyone way open, anyone way, any goalpost will two factor authentication. You know, eventually the castle boss that the madam Gongong was actually pregnant. Good news, Abby. So they were going with that. The man's focus now shifted back to his wife, at least with the expert at picking. So the maid now saw the reduction in attention, and it was like, what's going on now?
4: She needed attention.
3: Normally, they follow her up now. Say, don't worry. I'm bringing my baby. How are you? Hope you are good. Don't chop. So all that energy just stopped. And then she just went to tell the madam that, man, I'm pregnant too. And this is what is happening. Blah, blah, blah. So then started to fight them. They now kicked her out of the house. They didn't give her money for that month. And so on and so forth. So the I don't know why they want to see my face. So right now,
4: no baby the man, oh,
3: I'm not maybe me get maybe me give person below, but this is the matter now. So she's in a fix, ladies and gentlemen. She's in a fix. She's pregnant. She had told her mom about this issue, so she was going into this with some counsel from her mother. You know, like, okay, as long as it's going to sort you out business wise and it's going to give you some money, that's fine. It's just a surrogacy arrangement. People do it abroad now, you know. So
4: wow,
3: that is a matter on ground right now. So thank God we have a wise man here that can give us some
4: money. My brother, this one shot my wisdom now.
3: so because what does she do now?
4: Because the girl, I just don't understand. She found it, for me, I think she also found it too easy to just make a conclusion. Because you define, what's it called? You define the business. You just agreed that.
3: His death, she was vulnerable now. Person will be saying, never, she just defined a way to just succeed or get money or open business, open something for her life.
4: Now, so they do the thing.
3: They do surrogacy now.
4: I know. This is too easy for you, which means you were a father to someone that we don't even know.
3: No, put yourself. Look, I was before this story came up, I was talking about putting myself in somebody's situation. So basically, they suffer. What they say, they come from suffer.
4: No, but did they pay the girl's salary?
3: How much did they pay maid? Compared to what she goes down to gain, the man go open business, set her up, so you don't bump a key from this is your payment. You know how much they pay surrogacy arrangement.
4: Tell us how they pay you people.
3: I don't know the before, but according to my research as a journalist, it's expensive.
4: No, but for me,
3: very expensive.
4: For me, the man's reaction is not the right way to go about it. Yes, your wife don't carry belly, But not to forget that you also put up some monkey post kind of arrangement with this girl on the side. Do you understand? Of which, if the girl begin cry foul now, and people hear, if they advance it to the thing, the man said, no, go, they free. You can't just go...
3: No, the man can actually go free.
4: It can't.
3: Be proof, say, you do anything with
4: them. But they work for him now.
3: The only proof is that they could come, it could burn the picking, you can't do DNA or whatever.
4: If you burn the picking, the DNA.
3: But in Nigeria, we did. They could talk, say, they could change the matter.
4: Ha!
3: If they had, like a legal binding, whatever. Because usually, when you're doing all those kind of proper surrogacy arrangement, there are a lot of legal work documents that go with it. You don't just do alpha, come inside, remove sharply, run one or two.
4: I mean, I don't suspect, say, the man feed on the chop this housemate.
6: On a normal.
3: Because the way she was talking,
4: then he check her office, say, make you cuckoo extend this our normal chop to giving birth for me.
6: Yes.
4: Now, what do you have to suspect? Yes. So this is your neighbor, eh?
3: Look, my neighbor.
4: Oh, you don't know him.
3: Please, negotiate. Don't answer center. You just trying to phone me. It's not my neighbor. It's a story that me I saw.
4: Goodness.
3: So now the lady is pregnant and the man is.
4: Just open the lines. Let's hear what people have.
3: You don't fashion.
4: I'm first and foremost shocked about it.
3: You know. Anyway, I'll first take some WhatsApp messages.
4: Please.
3: WhatsApp 0092345913. But let me quickly take some messages. Kola Wole, where you see ball catch again on your laps for that matter? Now, wow.
4: I say, Pablo. You say, maybe I talk. I say, Kola Wole and this guy do the same WhatsApp group.
3: Why, Nadi? What's my issue with this? Kola Wole, this is a new ball story. You recorded it well. Yeah. Okay, so this one is Ahmed from Ikudu saying, good evening, wise men. That Oga must be Prophet Abraham's descendant. Mm-hmm. I mean, aren't you all descendants of Abraham? The housemaid accommodated ignorance. There was no black and white agreement.
4: Yes.
3: She would beg for her to be compensated.
4: So at some point when you were reading the story, I heard when the man said to the girl, I want to see your mother. Did they eventually meet? He said that.
3: Okay.
4: Girl.
3: Yeah, okay, that's
4: true.
3: But
4: did they eventually meet?
3: They emotionally messed up.
4: No, because at some point, the girl said, the wife now started acting up. Why is she acting up? She's acting up because she get the idea.
3: Person way does the permanently sad. She never bump picking. Now she no go act up for anything. She's still on that woman for house. You know, we can only suspect one or two for that.
4: Ah. I didn't even try to excuse you from this story, but the more you are
3: going to be very discerning. I'm not a woman, but I mean, I think women would agree. They can sense that this is my husband and this woman would be, I never been picking, and they see one or two.
4: But where the man did stay do this thing?
3: I don't know, maybe in their guest room.
4: Jenny was right. Jenny was right.
3: We have a call coming in, let me see. Hello? Hello?
4: That's a network issue.
3: Yeah, hello? I think it's...
7: Africa.
4: Nigeria.
7: Lagos. This is Diamond Boy in the COVID.
4: Diamond Boy.
7: Nah, the man Chore has something.
4: I got Chore has something.
7: Language. Please, tell your neighbor, yeah?
3: I don't hear.
7: Make it calm down. Talk to the man. Small business.
4: Yes,
3: that was
4: for 2 years. All right,
3: Diamond Boy. Shegun says, word of mouth that is not on video record is not binding in law. Secondly, she can't claim rape because of the stature or statute of limitations. See, time will not go before. But how many years is that thing? Is it not like three or more years?
4: No, I don't think this is a far back story.
3: The girl get the belly like this.
4: Now this one.

0: 2006. Engineer, increase quickly.
1: My one challenge for what's it called? Check light is oxygen sensor. If oxygen sensor is not reading anymore, your check light will be on permanently, and it can damage your catalytic converter because the more you drive, the more it will get blocked. There's nothing communicating to the ECU for a free airflow for the catalyst. So your oxygen sensor is your number one check light problem. Once any of them is not really accurate, your check light will be on. Even if you have complete
0: catalyst. So you should go and work on the O2 sensor. Is that what you're saying?
1: This is what he's going to do. I'm not saying you should go and change them. You should tell his technician to do him one good favor, get a multimeter to test the oxygen sensor one after the other. Anyone that is not reading, you should make sure he changes. If the three of them are reading, one is not reading. For a cross store, you have 1, 2, 3, 4. So this 4, if one is not reading, you have a permanent check problem. It should tell you upstream, downstream, you look at it, which one, bank one sensor A, you look at bank one sensor A, you look at it that way. So by the time they check, anyone that is working, you know. The one that is not working, you know.
0: Okay, let me quickly ask Engineer Falabi this one. Engineer Falabi, there's another message in our Toyota users community on the WhatsApp group from Kaede. He says that, good morning, house. I use Toyota Camry 05. I top up my engine oil 1 liter weekly and it's not leaking anyway. What is the solution to this? I'm tired.
2: Toyota Camry 2005.
0: Yes.
2: That vehicle has, even from the reviews, it consumes a whole lot of oil when it's wearing out, when the engine is aging.
0: Okay.
2: The oil is burning inside the engine.
0: Okay.
2: There's no external leak, it's an internal leak.
0: Mm. So what does it do? Or what should
2: it do? He overhauls the engine or he gets a replacement.
0: A new one. So the engine, not the talk like that. And you think that is peculiar with the Camry 05?
2: Yeah, from the 2003 to the 2008 Toyota, that's the two AZ engines.
0: Okay.
2: That's the same engine with yours too.
0: Yes, you know, as you are saying it in my mind, me, I'm just scared that Ojumbo Loluwa, the day God is coming is the day that they say. But it is well.
2: The common thing with the two is.
0: I'm sure Engineer Increase is saying that she have a party, Sasha and Jalaya.
1: No, it's all cool.
0: Meanwhile,
1: it's all like your man too, Boni. Why don't you look at the place of PCV, positive ventilation crankshaft? Why would you look for that? Because most of the time, I can tell you for sure, if you put 1,000 technicians down, maybe the one that will know what PCV is. I'm not talking down on anybody right now.
0: Engineer, are you saying that issue with that particular Camry that person said is an issue of possible PCV issue?
1: Yes, I've seen so many of them that got to the workshop with the same problem, and by the time we checked their PCV, it was blocked. You know, the PCV is something that help you clean every debris that is inside your engine. It makes the engine breathe well. And engine oil is very funny. If engine oil is not getting what it's meant, it's not getting to where it's meant to get to, you should find a way out. Either have an internal leak or outside leak.
0: Engineer, I think that we need to speak more about this PCV because, like you always say, it's like the heart of the vehicle. And like Engineer Falabi has said, so if my issue comes up, I think I want to check up on the PCV valve first.
1: See, I can tell you that in 10 workshops, right, in Nigeria, nobody talks about the PCV. And this PCV, people don't go through it. It removes the harmful grease and pressure from the engine crankcase. It's a routine check that you need to check. That's why you see, if you don't work in Western world before, or you live there, if they change your oil like 1 year as stretch, they'll advise you to change your PCV. It prevents oil leak, cause many excessive oil shortage in the vehicle. It improves engine performance and fuel economy. Your car might be consuming fuel, and your PCV is the problem. Not even your

0: catalyst.
1: Oh.
0: Common sign of a bad ECV. Yes.
1: Mm. Okay. So your car might be consuming fuel and it might be an issue of PCV.
0: Yes.
1: Okay.
0: Of course. Now, what PCV will do in the car? Rough idling. Increase oil consumption. Oil internal leak. Engine misfire. Check light will pop up.
1: Mm.
0: As tiny as that thing is.
1: Let me
0: rest my case and that we'll talk about it next week.
1: Want to say something? Let me ask Engineer Jide this one. Engineer Falabi, sorry. Somebody sends a message quickly and Olumi, while we see your message that you want to join the group, all of you have sent the message that after the show that you want to join the community, I will send the link to you. Please, if you know you will not join, don't stress me. We'll send you the link, you click and you join. Quickly, before we go, Engineer Falabi, he says, good evening all, I'm really enjoying the program on our WhatsApp group. Please, I have a challenge. I use a Camry 07 and it is always showing check engine light. Am I safe? This check engine is over 7 to 9 months now. I don't know, you need to even scan the vehicle first, but Engineer Falabi, quickly.
2: Yeah, you've just said it all. He needs to run his car on the transmission, on the powertrain, sorry, to know what exactly is going on.
1: Mm.
2: The powertrain is the engine and the transmission.
1: Okay, that's good. Like I said, if you want to join our WhatsApp community, you send me a message on WhatsApp on 080. 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And of course, we have engineers here who are capable that can help you. Engineer Falabi is somewhere and covers the axis of Festac, Amuwo. Engineer Falabi, where else is your area?
2: Ikotun, Festac, Satellite Town.
1: Mm.
2: Okay. I cover all that area.
1: All that area. Yeah, you find Engineer Increase around Surulere. 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But if you want to join the WhatsApp group, like I said, send me a WhatsApp message. Don't forget 080-944-96086. 080-944-96086. You can follow me at Adeside the Enigma and the Carl Love Show on all platforms. Like I said, Engineer Falabi, how do they find you on socials?
2: You can find me on TikTok, Afolabi A4, on Instagram, Pokwola8899.
1: Okay, Pokwola8899. We are also on TikTok and every now and then. And there's a couple of people have sent me a message that maybe we should do this also on WhatsApp once in a month. Engineer Afolabi, I don't know if you would be available for us to do a live show on WhatsApp. Would that be possible? Maybe just once in a month. One Saturday in the month.
2: Yeah, it's possible we can fix it.
1: So that everybody, because the WhatsApp community is grown enough to almost be like a show, you know. We have about how many now? I think we've got about a couple people. We've got about 368 people, yes, in the group. So obviously we can do one. Thank you very much, Engineer Falabi. We really do appreciate your time for coming. Once again, how did they find Pokwola 8899, right?
2: Yeah, on Instagram. And on TikTok, Afolabi A4.
1: Afolabi A4. You can follow me at Adisa D Enigma. That's D for dog. Adisa D Enigma for dog. And of course, if you want to scan your vehicle, you think what we've said makes a lot of sense. Anybody can scan your vehicle, right? But scanning it with a technician that is well experienced and can help you diagnose and tell you the real details, and we'll be honest with you, you could speak to any of our engineers through me. Just send a WhatsApp message also to me. I'd like to bring my vehicle to your workshop to scan. If you stay in the axis, Amuwo, and all those axes, Engineer Falabi will be able to help you. But just send me a message, I will tell you the cost and what it costs. Thank you very much. That will be the size of the show. So meet again next week. Take care of your cars, and your cars will take care of you.
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2: Hello and welcome to Stumped, your intercontinental hit of news, features and debate from the quirky world of cricket. I'm Alison Mitchell in London. Had a very interesting dinner last night at a beautiful venue next to the Globe Theatre in London, so looking out over the River Thames towards St Paul's Cathedral. But also sat next to British former sprint indoor champion Dwayne Chambers, whether you remember his name at all, Jim Cherry. He served a doping ban back in 2004 and he's now starting to speak very candidly about all the events that led up to that time, so almost sort of getting into a bit of a second career as a speaker now. But yeah, very interesting conversation. He's not a cricketer. I did mention that I had played a charity game with a Jamaican sprinter, Johan Blake, once, who ran in from behind the sight screen. I suggested that he might make a good fast bowler, but I don't think he's about to turn to that yet.
3: Jim Maxwell for the ABC in Sydney. Good to hear when it comes to fast bowls that Jofra Archer is in the English team. What will he produced? Is he fit? All those questions. And fascinating to think about that as we mull the selection of the Australian team and no Steve Smith.
4: Well, Alison, what's it with you and very interesting dinners? You seem to be doing so pretty regularly.
2: What can I say? I get around.
4: the Beast certainly came to bowl to you. Lucky it wasn't Bolt, because he too, if you remember, was keen on a cricketing career as a fast bowler and eventually settled as a footballer and whatever else. But hello, everybody. This is Charu Sharma for Akash Vani today, back in Dubai, where, by the way, you might have heard in Dubai and the surroundings, there was some very heavy rain about a week or 10 days ago, which caused enough chaos. And we thought it was all over with when I came back here yesterday. But guess what? It's raining again today and the streets are somewhat flooded. Who needs that here?
2: Don't need that at all. Stay dry, won't you? Now, on this week's show, we're going to hear how the Vanuatu National Women's Cricket Team are making history. They're the highest ranked sports team in their country. Plus, we are heading to the theatre. More on that to come. But first, exciting news, in fact, for you, because Stumped is going to be heading out to New York for the Men's T20 World Cup. Well, I am. Sorry, Jim Charu. I haven't made room on the plane for a group visit this time. But, you know, we can get into that later. But I'm going to be heading out there.
4: Back.
2: Yeah, I'm going to be heading out to at the start of June. And we will be then bringing you a special edition of the show with all the sights and sounds of the Big Apple. And we'll get a first-hand feel of just how World Cup cricket is being received in the States. So let us know if you're listening to us from New York, if you think there's somewhere in particular that we should go to visit. I'll give you the WhatsApp number later in the show and you can get in touch. So when it does come to the World Cup, most of the leading contenders have now named their provisional 15-man squads for the tournament. And as Jim alluded to, well, there's a few notable omissions and surprises. I reckon, Jim, probably Australia have surprised the most by leaving out Steve Smith. And, of course, there was a lot of talk about the talent of Jake Fraser-McGurk. But this is a pretty hard Australian team to break into. But did you think that there would be room in the squad for him? And, you know, just what about leaving out Steve Smith?
3: It's not all over yet, folks. Provisional was the word you used.
2: True.
3: And David Warner has a finger injury. He's not playing at the moment. So there's still a chance that there could be a change. Even the captain, Mitch Marsh, has a hammy problem. So we're not 100% decided on the final composition. I'm not surprised about Smith not being there. His T20 form has fallen away. In fact, he's doing commentary on this T20. So I think we're sort of moving on. I mean, Australia plays some ageless cricket. You think, apart from Cameron Green, who's 25, the youngest player is 28. And that's a bit like the 50-over team that won the World Cup. Mm. They're experienced, but they weren't looking at too many youngsters. But I think Warner's the one under a bit of pressure because his form has not been scintillating recently. And he's got a finger injury. So, you know, the jury's still out, whatever you want to describe it as. Let's wait for a couple of weeks to see what the final 15 is.
2: Yeah, and teams have until, what, May the 25th to make any other changes. And that's one of the reasons why, you know, Pakistan haven't actually named a, what they'd call a formal provisional squad. They've given a squad to ICC because I think they have to, but they've actually decided to kind of almost delay naming what they call their actual provisional squad. I mean, they've got various injuries going on as well at the moment, so nothing sort of too concrete from Pakistan as yet. Chari, we spoke last week, didn't we? Had a big chat about who India's wicketkeeper would be. You said that you reckoned it would be Rishabh Pant with KL Rahul as second choice. Well, Pant is in, but no Rahul. They've gone with Sanju Samson, but he was one of my picks, I think, wasn't he? I was quite keen on him, or at least thought that he would be picked.
4: Well, good for Sanju. I wonder if he's going to get a game, though, because he is an opener, or bats in the top order, and only if there's, God forbid, a major injury is he likely to get a game, because there's no point getting him at number 6 or 7 as a sort of a late finisher. That's not quite his role, but of course, one's very glad for him. He has a huge fan base in India. Of course, so does Rahul. So that'll be one big disappointment. I thought they might want to bolster the batting and have a part-time keeper rather than a keeper who, well, dangerous sort of sentence, because Sanju Samson is probably just as much of a frontline batsman. But overall, of course, not too many surprises. I suppose KL Rahul's absence is one. And so too, to my mind, Ishan Kishan, who's again a keeper, but a top-order keeper. So there's so many of them in India. But wonderful for Rishabh Pant, because after that injury, as we all know, it was pretty horrendous. The fact that he could work himself back with some incredible work in terms of injury and repair and everything else, and kudos to his staff for getting
2: in there. It was December 2022, wasn't it, that car accident?
4: Yeah, you know, he couldn't, I mean, there was a suspicion that he might not even really be able to, well, run again, walked again, but to repair himself to the point where he's playing for the country and as the first choice keeper, it's incredible. However, Ali, I do have to ask you your thoughts on England, because in terms of bowling options, there's Chris Jordan, there's Rhys Topley, who's done reasonably well in the IPL of late, and of course Mark Wood. Injury, no injury, we'll see. No room for Chris Wokes, for instance, and of course Jim mentioned Archer.
2: Yeah, Archer's the one who's been really grabbing the headlines. It's an eye-catching return to an England shirt, we hope, for him, because he's missed so much cricket for England. 2019 played that major role in both the World Cup and the Ashes that year, but it's been stress fracture of the back, the recurring elbow injury that's just kept him, you know, more out than in the intervening years. And England have absolutely backed him to the hilt. He stayed on a central contract all of this time, so he's had all of that, you know, rehabilitation support, whether that's here in England, but notably, you know, back in his home country as well, where he can be around sort of friends and family in the Caribbean. So if he's there, it's going to be exciting, because, you know, he absolutely showed, didn't he, holding his medal in that World Cup super over, that he can handle the pressure of big occasions. But it's been a long time since he's played, so the big thing is going to be, can he string together performances and can his body hold up? So there'll be these matches against Pakistan in the lead-up through May. And I guess, yeah, all England fans will be hoping that he pulls up fine and then can go to the Caribbean and can play, you know, throughout that whole tournament. The England are the reigning champions. And on Chris Jordan, Chari, I think he does bring so much more to the team, I think, with his fielding in particular, because he's really electric in the field. And his batting as well, he has showed that he can hit big blows from the lower order. So I think he brings a certain amount of depth to a batting order. And England really seem to be going big on, right, we need power hitting, and also we want batting depth, because that will give greater license to those at the top of the order to go really hard. The teams do have, as I mentioned, until 25th of May to make any changes. After that, they have to get big approval from an ICC technical committee. So they've got a little while, but on the whole, those are the squads that at the moment will go. Now, this is Stumped from the BBC World Service. I'm Alison Mitchell, and if you've missed anything from Stumped, then you can download and subscribe to the podcast via your usual podcast provider. And check us out on YouTube as well. Head to the BBC World Service YouTube channel. On last week's show, Adelaide Oval head curator and the man responsible for New York's drop-in pitches at the upcoming World Cup told us what it takes to create pitches that started life halfway around the world.
5: either in America because they don't have the big pitch transporter that we have, and we had to work out the logistics of where we're going to grow them, how we're going to get them into the location. We've built 10 pitches, but the pitches are in halves. So for white ball cricket, we can put them in halves so they can fit on the back of the semi-trailer, and we can transport them easier to put them in. That's the attention to detail part when we put them in. So we've got 10 pitches in 20 pieces or 20 semi-trailers driving for basically 24 hours.
2: Well, that was Damien Hoff. And if you are listening or watching, indeed, you can get in touch with the show yourselves by sending us a voice note on WhatsApp or drop us a message like Werner has done from South Africa. He says, "Hi, Stumped. Thank you for the great show. I'm listening to the current ones as they release and also catching up on the older shows," which I should say you can also do via your podcast provider or go to the Stumped website. So thank you, Werner, for sending us that. Do send us a voice note. Be brave. The number you need is +44 800 032 0470. That's +44 800 032 0470. Include your name and where you're from, and you could hear yourself on the show next week.
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2: Next on Stumped, the tiny South Pacific island nation Vanuatu has been making a big splash with headlines in the cricket media around the world and on the back pages in their homeland. The women's national team not only reached the final qualifying tournament for the T20 World Cup that's ongoing in Abu Dhabi, but in their opening match, the tournament's underdogs, ranked 30th in the world, got a shock win over Zimbabwe, who are ranked 18 places above them. Now, it's the first time a men's or women's team from Vanuatu has ever played in a World Cup qualifying tournament. And the women's side, despite barely owning a full set of kit each, are the highest ranked sporting team in Vanuatu, higher than the men's national football team even, albeit there are probably a few more established countries to compete with in football around the world. But there has been plenty of attention on them back home, and I'm pleased to have with us Chief Executive of Vanuatu Cricket, Tim Cutler, who is out in the UAE where the tournament's taking place. Tim, welcome to Stumped. Tell us, first of all, just how the journey started for Vanuatu, because you're an associate member of the ICC, but women's cricket only began there, in 2012?
6: Yes, thanks, Alison. Thanks, everyone. Great to be here. Well, women's cricket started just over a decade ago officially. The first tournament was an ICC tournament in 2012. The women's vice-captain, Albina Chilia, goes further back than that, though. She was playing under-15s with the boys back in 2005, so there's been women playing at least that far back. But it was the biggest thing for us really was back in September when we hosted the East Asia Pacific qualifier, when we defeated the big sister in the region when it comes to women's cricket, Papua New Guinea, who were ranked 11th at the time, and was the first time in any format of women's cricket that Vanuatu had ever defeated PNG. So that was huge in itself, and the team went on to be undefeated in that seven country tournament to qualify for Abu Dhabi.
2: So what does this victory over Zimbabwe mean to you then? You beat Papua New Guinea, yes, once, as one thing, as a starter, but now, you know, this is a full member nation that the team have got a victory over.
6: Look, it's really the biggest sporting result for any senior sporting team in the country's history. And we've had bronze medals in two of the last three Commonwealth Games in beach volleyball with our amazing women's team. And we've had some athletes get medals in the past as well, but from a senior team sport, this is huge. There's been nothing close to this. You know, as you mentioned, with the women's team being the highest ranked sporting side, is amazing, and to see the positivity that's come out of that. I think with any touring sporting team from Vanuatu, there's always a lot of interest on the internet, and the interest can go both ways with good and negative feedback. But there's been almost universal positive feedback for the achievement of the women's team here. And you know, even more amazing is the story behind that, that for every one of those 15 women to actually get there in the first place.
3: Jim Maxwell here, Tim. Wow, it's fascinating to hear your journey, really, through so many places in the world of cricket. Hong Kong, I think Oman, and you were an Eastern Suburbs Dolphin of some stature for a while before all that. So wonderful to have you on the show. So how did you become involved in Vanuatu cricket?
6: It was only when I really moved to Hong Kong to see these people balancing work and life and playing for their nation. And then if we remember Hong Kong qualified for the 2014 Men's World T20 and beat Bangladesh in round one, which is probably, again, one of the other biggest upsets that we've ever seen. And that really lit a flame of passion for associate cricket, really, for me. And it just so happened that Hong Kong cricket were looking for their first ever CEO, just at the right time, right place, that I was able to skip out of the insurance world and into that job in Hong Kong. So I was in that for 2 years, and then when that finished, started a little media project called Emerging Cricket, and that was how I then came to know about Vanuatu, and thought, well, why not? Here's a chance to actually work with an amazing organisation who's doing inspiring work in the community. You know, beyond cricket, there's anti-gender-based violence messages alongside our school programs, and we have an amazing program funded by the Australian government. It's been running for over 12 years now called Women's Island Cricket, where you've got the mamas representing the village, playing in their colourful island dresses, playing a traditional version of the game with a bat and ball made from the sap and the wood of a banyan tree. And you've got the older women batting and the younger ones running, and real empowerment through participation and also education around food and other concerns, sort of health important topics there. And I thought, well, why not? I'll go for it. And that was in the middle of COVID. And then when I got the job, but Vanuatu has its own challenges. You know, we have earthquakes, rumbles every week. We have cyclones, volcanoes, and the threat of tsunamis we saw recently with the Tongan earthquake and eruption as well. So there's definitely a lot going on there. But yeah, if you told me for that half day when I'd got off the boat of a schoolies cruise in 1999 in Port Vila that I was going to move there about 22 years later, I'm not sure I would have believed you.
4: This is Charu Sharma. I'm just a few miles away from you in Dubai doing some IPL work. I know that the ICC qualifiers are happening next door in Abu Dhabi, and I hope they're going okay for you. And congratulations for all the success. Tell us a little more about the celebrated captain, Selina Solman, who's been there right from the beginning of this journey. Is she still this big hero? Do people look up to her? She's still a key element of the team.
6: Absolutely. And it's always, I guess, the older we all get, everybody seems younger. But when you look at someone who's only in their sort of mid to late 20s and is such a leader on and off the field, it really is inspiring. Like so many in that team, Selina sort of accidentally came across cricket. Selina only started because her relative was playing cricket, and she wanted him, who's now a former Vanuatu captain as well, to play netball with her. And he said, yeah, cool, I'll come play netball with you if you come and try cricket. And Selina came over and tried it and never looked back. You know, Selina was the only player that had been under lights in a proper international stadium before, when she'd been here in Dubai for Fairbank a couple of years ago. And her innings against PNG was really something for me that set the tone for that entire tournament. And, you know, Selina herself just takes so much on her shoulders herself at only 28. She's one of eight players in the squad that have been on seasonal work, which is picking fruit in Australia for the last 6 months. And like so many people that go there to do that work, a lot of that money they'll never see themselves anyway, because it's going back to support families, or for her to be building her mum's house, or to be finishing her mum's house. And she was appointed as a team leader in that company even before Selina got to Queensland, because Rob Prestia, the owner of iComply Labour Hire Services, who this cricket seasonal work partnership is with, could see her leadership qualities on and off the field. So now Selina really is an inspirational person in general, and almost painfully humble when Selina talks about herself and her abilities, always talking herself down or not talking herself up enough. But to be an observer, sort of an external and somewhat on the inside, to see just how great she is. She's just a great person to have around, and a huge asset for Vanuatu cricket, but just Vanuatu in general.
2: And Tim, just tell us briefly the challenges that you face funding-wise as an associate nation. So I understand crowdfunding took place, didn't it, to enable these girls to be playing at the qualifiers?
6: Yes, and that got probably the first bit of publicity around this tour. And I think sometimes it's deserved, but in this case it was used as a big stick by many observers to hit the ICC with. But what the background to this was, that, you know, all 96 associates have, well, this year around $60 million of the pie to be shared amongst 96 associates, and we were ranked on all off-field metrics, which is called the scorecard funding, and then we get funding this year attached to our T20i funding and what competition we're in, and whatnot. And so, and then when you make an event like this, the ICC pays for flights, accommodation, including bed and breakfast, and then sort of all match day costs, and then one meal. And so the association needs to pay for everything outside of that. But in the past, in Vanuatu, as was mentioned before, all the gear that's there is either basically donated or has been bought by the VCA. We've moved away from a central contract system because so many of the players are overseas. And for our men's and women's tours this year, we've paid a tour bonus and then given them an opportunity to buy a brand new kit out of that, which will cost around $500 Australian. So that would mean that they'd get a tour bonus and they'd get less the kit. And the idea was in the office, well, why don't we put the call out there to give the opportunity for people to support the players to pay for this kit, so they can come on tour, have the best kit available, and also have the full tour bonus. So that was how it started. And then any money over the top of it can go against all those other costs. And to see the interest out there, it was great to see people being interested in the game, the women's game, and great to see that interest and to get that money come in. And that has meant that every one of the women in the squad of 15 now has a brand new kit of their own.
2: Well, I think we've just got to hope that that type of funding isn't required in the future, that funding can come from elsewhere, that you won't need to be doing crowdfunding. But it's innovative and it's producing some results at the moment. So continue to enjoy the tournament. Good luck with it, Tim. And thank you so much for being with us on Stumped.
6: Absolute pleasure. Thanks for having me.
2: Tim Cutler, CEO of Vanuatu Cricket. And of course, the two finalists from that qualifying tournament will go through to the Women's T20 World Cup in Bangladesh later this year.
1: From the BBC World Service, this is Stumped on ABC and Akash Vani.
2: And finally on Stumped, I was lucky enough to go to the theatre this week to see a play that's centred around cricket. And you don't see too many plays involving cricket, so I was really intrigued when I saw this one advertised, and I was not disappointed. The play was called Test Match, but it wasn't about mocking up cricket matches on stage. It centred around really clever dialogue, and it was a performance in the round. I saw it in a tiny theatre in Richmond in West London, and with only six actors, all female, it touched on themes of corruption, colonialism, casual racism, sexuality, and there was a good dose of satire in there as well. It was poignant, thought-provoking and funny, and completely different to anything that I'd seen before. So Test Match made its world premiere in San Francisco, now touring the UK, and we're joined by the UK director, Diane Page. Diane, welcome to Stumped. Tell us what the play is about and what it seeks to do.
7: Yeah, I suppose for the writer Kate and for me, and certainly Kate's intention was to make the connection between past and present, and I suppose how our history really speaks to our present, and even in something that we may not think, for example, like a cricket match, just how present I think history is, and how it can start to seep into the DNA of things like language or other things. So that was really at the heart what it was about. And I think for Kate, it felt interesting to start in the present and then to go back to the past. Yeah, to see how both of those worlds speak to each other. So yeah, that's what the play is pretty much about for us.
2: And that was done by, at the start, the actors in India and England cricket kit, they come onto the stage and they're in the midst of what is a World Cup final played at Lord's, and it's a rain break, and this is the dialogue, the interaction between them all in the rain break. And then the second half of the play is suddenly transported back to colonial India in the 1800s, and you really sort of get a sense of the socioeconomic time then, and the attitude towards women as well in that time. And one of the intriguing aspects I found, Diane, was that none of the characters in the first half, i.e. the cricketers, had names, which made the whole thing feel very symbolic rather than personal. Is that deliberate?
7: Yes, yeah, it felt like that was very much a deliberate intention from Kate. I mean, in the rehearsal room, the actors gave them names, I suppose, like to personalise them for them, but yeah.
2: Yeah, it's intriguing. Jim?
3: Jim Maxwell here in Sydney. Diane, so just tell us a little bit more about the people involved. Do they have a background in cricket? And if not, what research did you have to do?
7: Yeah, no, I think pretty much nobody had a background in cricket. Kate got the idea from watching a women's game one day. I think like she felt quite inspired by how powerful the women looked on the field, and actually just women's sports. So neither of us had a background in cricket. I mean, I played a tiny bit in primary school. There was two girls on a team and the rest were all boys, and we got to play at the Oval once, which was amazing. But that was my only real experience. I'm pretty much a big tennis fan. But yeah, so no, we had a lot of advice and a lot of talk from actual cricket people, which really helped us. And of course the play is, you know, cricket is important, but I think for both of us it was about what it was symbolic for and what was really underneath all of that. But yeah, I mean, it was quite a thing to try and get my head around with all the research. I mean, I was researching for months and watching things, and it's, I think it was quite a thing for me to get my head around at first with love.
4: Well, Diane, hi, this is Charu Sharma. I'm from India, although currently in Dubai. I'm very intrigued, not the least because there seems to always be a lot of India featuring in your play, either in a contemporary or in a historical sense. I'd love to be able to see it someday very soon. But what is next, Diane? What is planned for the future now for the play?
7: Well, it goes to Bolton for a little while. Afterwards, after it's run in Richmond, and it feels important that things, for me, like some of my work has travelled around the UK before, and that seems important that it's not just in London. So it's going there for a little while afterwards, and then I don't know.
2: Could you take it to India?
7: Oh my gosh, that would just be like beyond. I went to India about 7 or 8 years ago and travelled around for a bit, and that would just be phenomenal.
2: Congratulations for, yeah, fabulous performance and direction as well, because it was really quite something watching it in the round in that intimate environment as well. So thank you for being with us on Stumped.
7: Thank you so much.
2: It's Diane Page, who is directing the play Test Match that is touring here in the UK. Well, that's all we've got time for on this week's Stumped. My thanks to Jim Maxwell and Charu Sharma, and to all of you. We'll see you again next week. Bye-bye.
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8: Now, sporting witness. And in October 1974, one of the most talked about boxing matches of all time took place in Zaire. The fight between Muhammad Ali and George Foreman became known as the Rumble in the Jungle. Chloe Hajimateo reports.
9: So the stage is set. We're just about ready to begin. Round one, the heavyweight championship of the world. Ali ready, Foreman ready. We're waiting for the opening bell.
10: There was never anything like it. There are several fights that hold up as unique. Never one like this. When you picture a full moon and the tribal dances, and then 4 o'clock in the morning, and these two guys fight, and the guy that is supposed to win doesn't win.
11: Jerry Eisenberg was a young reporter for the New Jersey Star Ledger when he was sent to Zaire to cover the final of the World Heavyweight Championship.
10: You leave the airport in Kinshasa, there's a huge billboard showing Mobutu Sese Seko in the middle, Foreman on the left, Ali on the right, and in French it says, Ali Foreman, Papa Zaire's gift to his children.
11: The two boxers had been persuaded to fight in Zaire after the country's president offered them a fee of $5 million each. Younger and faster, George Foreman was the favourite, while at 32 Muhammad Ali was considered past his prime. He'd been stripped of the world title more than 5 years earlier after he refused to fight in the war in Vietnam, and now he was determined to win it back.
12: Yesterday I went out in the jungles, I wrestled with an alligator, I tussled with a whale, it started raining, I handcuffed lightning, throw thunder in jail. I'm so fast, I can run through a hurricane and don't get wet. I'm so fast, last night I cut the light off in my bedroom, I hit the switch, I was in the bed before the room was dark.
11: Across the world, people who were not usually interested in boxing were following the hype. And in America, Jerry Eisenberg saw a nation divided as people aligned themselves with each of the fighters.
10: Everybody made it good versus evil, and they chose their own good and their own evil. The Patriots, they loved the fact that Foreman jumped in the ring in the Olympics in Mexico City and ran around with a little American flag, and the hatred for Ali was still very, very strong. Vietnam was the whole deal. Ali would not serve in the military. That resonated with the people who hated him, and it resonated with the people who loved him, and it tuned up further the volume of divisiveness that surrounded Ali.
11: Zaire was ruled with an iron grip by its leader Mobutu Sese Seko, who was hoping to use the event to drum up tourism for his country. But the capital, Kinshasa, was undeveloped and ill-equipped to host such a high-profile event.
10: They told us it was a luxury place. Actually, what it was a military compound and prison. The place was called Anceli. When you drove up to it, there was barbed wire on three sides. And behind it was the Zaire ni Congo River, and these logs were floating up and down. And then every once in a while, one of these logs would open its mouth, and I realized we weren't going anywhere as they didn't want us to go. They had a press center where they tried to censor everything we did. Ali trained at Ancelli, the military compound, in a makeshift gym, and Foreman trained downtown at the Intercontinental Hotel.
11: Alongside the fight, a three-day music festival had been organized. It was a surreal scene as some of the biggest names in soul, including James Brown and B.B. King, took to the stage in the poor African country that until then most of them had never even heard of. Meanwhile, the fighters were preparing themselves for the big event.
10: Ali, he's the greatest con man who ever lived. And I was in the gym when he convinced all of the Zaire that was sitting there that Foreman was white. Got everybody riled up about he's a Belgian, he's really not an African-American.
13: Do you think Ali deliberately set out to psychologically psych Foreman out before the fight? Was it a deliberate ploy by Muhammad Ali?
10: Yeah, he let Africa beat Foreman. He knew that he was gonna wage psychological warfare with him. He asked Zaire, how do you say Ali kill him? In Lingala, they told him, Ali Bumaye, Ali kill him. And he started that chant, and till they left, that chant was heard every day, wherever he was, all around Africa. All these little bits and pieces of the psychology that Ali used, he simply was building a situation where Foreman hated where he was and was not going to be a happy person when he came to the ring.
11: It was impossible for Foreman to compete with his opponent's charisma, and he must have fumed as Ali composed insulting poems about him.
14: Ali comes out to meet Foreman, but Foreman starts to retreat. If George goes back an inch farther, he'd wind up in a ringside seat. Ali swings with a left, Ali swings with a right. Look at Ali carry the fight. George keeps backing, but there's not enough room. It's a matter of time. There Ali lowers the boom. Now Ali lands on the right. What a beautiful swing. And the punch lifts George clean out of the ring.
11: The media delighted in Ali's showmanship, but they were unconvinced about whether he would give as good a performance once he was in the ring. Jerry Eisenberg remembers when the night of the fight finally arrived. It was due to start at 4 a.m. Zaire time so that it could be beamed by satellite to America in the evening.
10: This horrible soccer stadium was where the fight was going to be. Strangest fight I have ever attended. All night long, different tribes came in and did their tribal dances. This went on all night. Now we get ready to have the fight. They come into the ring.
15: Here we go.
10: When the bell rang, Ali got hit. So he immediately retreated to the ropes. This is the genesis of the world-famous rope-a-dope. Foreman was so obsessed with his own power that he felt he could punch through the gloves. In boxing, when you miss a punch, it takes more out of you than when you land it. And his arms would get tired as the fight went on for that very reason. And Ali, of course, would talk to him all the while. That's the best you got, sucker? What are you doing? I thought you were so great. He would harass him almost, kept calling him sucker, and that's the best shot you got. And it angered Foreman. And what angered Foreman more was Ali was not supposed to be standing up.
15: Muhammad is allowing Foreman to come in on him, talking to him. Angelo Dundee screaming from the corner, Ali, get off those ropes. But Ali continues to talk to Foreman.
10: Suddenly, Ali, who had hit him a couple of times, took like two steps off the ropes, and he hit him, and he hit him again. And then he was back in the corner, and Foreman, more frustrated, now is having trouble, in my view, lifting his arms. So in the eighth round, Ali said, enough is enough, and came off the ropes. And then he hit him with a combination, which was a right hand, a left hook, and then there was one more right hand, and George Foreman began to fall. And I have never seen a human being ever fall to the ground in sections. It seemed like his ankles fell, and his knees fell, and his thighs fell, and he was down.
16: And I don't think Foreman's going to get up. He's trying to beat the count, and he's out! Oh, my God, he's won the title back at 32! Muhammad Ali! And everybody is fighting to get into the ring now. Have you ever in your life seen anything like that?
10: that night in Zaire after the fight, a torrential African rainstorm broke out. And it only lasted like 20 minutes. And then because it was Africa, you could smell the flowers again. Now it's dawn and sun is out. And I get on this bus and I go back to Enseli and I walk down to the river with a couple of other guys. And Ali is standing there gazing at the river. It looks like he's looking all the way across it to what was once French Congo. And I'm thinking to myself, God, I would love to know what he was thinking. And he turns around and sees us. And he said, fellas, you'll never know what this night meant to me.
11: Muhammad Ali held on to the world title for almost 4 years. And by then, the boxing world had come to agree with him that perhaps he really was the greatest.
8: Chloe Hadjimateo.
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1: Strikers on the move.
2: Can I get a Heineken, please?
1: He shoots!
2: Come on! Let's go! Can you believe it?
3: Here you go, sir. Your Heineken.
2: Oh, sorry. Can I get another one for... Wait, what's your name again? Chris. I'm Chris. Ah, nice to meet you, Chris. Another Heineken for Chris, please. Fans have more friends. So, don't forget the beers. Not for sale to persons under 18. Drink responsibly.
1: Striker is on the move.
2: Can I get a Heineken, please?
1: He shoots!
2: Come on! Let's go! Can you believe it?
3: Here you go, sir. Your Heineken.
2: Oh, sorry. Can I get another one for... Wait, what's your name again? Chris. I'm Chris. Ah, nice to meet you, Chris. Another Heineken for Chris, please. Fans have more friends. So, don't forget the beers. Not for sale to persons under 18. Drink responsibly.
4: Yes, sir. This is Jolly Johnny on the streets. How well do you know Maggi Chicken Flavor? Oh, yeah, spell celery.
5: S-E-L-A-R-I-E. 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
0: 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At Lagos Talks 91.3, we go between the lines to tell the stories that make the news.
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5: Democracy, the government of the people, by the people, and for the people.
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0: 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Lagos Works. Lagos Plays. Lagos Talks.
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0: 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Lagos Parties. Lagos Relaxes. Lagos Talks.
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17: A group of people that do not use quality in their marketing are the Japanese. 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It's only the American companies that do. And yet, if you ask people on the street which products have the best reputation for quality, they will tell you the Japanese products. 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The answer is because customers don't form their opinions on quality from marketing. They don't form their opinions on quality from who won the Deming Award or who won the Baldrige Award. They form their opinions on quality from their own experience with the products or the services. And so one can spend enormous amounts of money on quality. One can win every quality award there is, and yet if your products don't live up to it, customers will not keep that opinion for long in their minds.
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All right. Good evening, Lagos. Sorry we started a bit late, but yes, it's all in the works just to give you the best show possible. Yes, my name is Olawale James, but you know me as your friendly neighborhood senior bra. And tonight, we begin with a question that should worry every Nigerian. Who really is protecting us? Yes, that's the question we are asking tonight, because this evening, two stories kind of jumped out from the pages of the Punch newspaper that actually got me wondering, you know. The first one is a statement by Sunday Igbuo, who says he is ready to work with the federal government to flush out terrorists and criminal elements out of the Southwest Forest. He says insecurity has reached a point where communities can no longer afford to sit and wait. And now the second story came from the United Nations, also demanding the immediate release of pupils and teachers who were abducted in Oyo State and also in Borno State. They described these attacks as not just a threat to the future, to the present of the country, but to the future of the country. Now I want you to think about it. Yeah, on one side, citizens are saying insecurity has become so serious that local initiatives and community security efforts are not just an idea anymore, they are a necessity, so to say. And on the other side, we've got international organizations that are reminding Nigerians that, they are reminding our leaders that, protecting your citizens, especially children and women and children, and in fact, everybody, is fundamentally the responsibility of the government. Like, we've got international communities saying, do your job. It's pretty much as simple as that, you know. And somewhere in between, and the ordinary Nigerian, you know, is left holding the pieces, because farmers are afraid to go to the farms. Parents are afraid to send their kids to school. You know, travelers are afraid of the highway, you know, and we all know the price of the plane tickets these days. That will take you traveling. You know, communities are afraid of forests around their village. You know, this thing, the nature used to be, you know, second nature for to people in the rural areas, but now it's more or less, you know, it's gone from a serenity that surrounds you to terror, you know. And the most painful part is that we are becoming accustomed to it. That's the most a painful part of it all, because a school abduction happens, we see the trend, you know, we see the hashtags, you know, we see the promises from government officials, you know, and then it's gone. And then another abduction happens, and the cycle continues, and it's no longer horrifying news anymore. It becomes somewhat of a, you know, an everyday something, you know. And you know, the real danger, I believe, is not just insecurity. The real danger, I feel, is when insecurity becomes normal. Because, yeah, that's why you have, you know, your security outfit. You know, as you get the police, you get the army. We have all of these institutions to protect us, because obviously there will always be issues that need solving. You know, there's no country devoid of conflicts. So yes, but when conflict and that insecurity become the norm, now that's a real problem. That's a real problem, because I believe once citizens begin
adjusting their lives around fear. You know, the criminals have somewhat changed society, so to say. And you know, this, I think this is why you know, kidnapping of children, especially right now, it's so disturbing, because schools are supposed to be one of the safest place in society, because that's the one place where parents can say, hey, for these few hours I am giving this institution, I'm giving my child to you, so I'm definitely coming back to pick up my child. I'm giving you my child. I'm trusting you that you're going to take care of my child. You know, you don't take a child to school and not plan to go and pick the child up. And apparently that's the reality of some parents. You know, and across the country, teachers, students, union makers, lawmakers, and even the United Nations are demanding action over these abductions. And again, Lagos, it stings, you know. But the question tonight is not whether insecurity exists. You know, we know it does. I think the question tonight is, have we reached a point where communities are trying to fill the gap that the government should have never left open in the place? Have we reached that point where communities, individuals, are now having to fill in the gap the government should have never left open in the first place? And if so, what is the most sustainable solution going forward? Are we talking more local security outfits? Are we finally going to push for state police? There's the topic of better intelligence, you know, intelligence gathering. We definitely do need technology. Are all of these things on the table when we are talking about these things? You know, is fighting insecurity something we can do with this current structure, or is a complete restructuring of how we as a country approach security, is that what we need? Questions. I'm sure by the end of tonight we will find some answers to those questions. And you can join the conversation. The number to call to join the conversation. Lend your voice. Let's hear what you think about it. 0704700 8913. 0704700 9913. And 0704100 7913. Yes, the phone lines are open, and the WhatsApp number where you can send in your messages and your voice notes, yes, 0809-2345-913. Yes, those are the numbers. Join the conversation. Let your voice be heard. Yeah. And following that story, we have, to an extent, I think we know

0: You know, and yes, firstly, I will agree to an extent that some of the people who are calling for this security restructuring, some of them don't they don't really come off to me as the kind of state actors you'd want to you'd expect to see come out and a push for such initiative. But sometimes I think, where are the best of us? You know, where are the best of us? So according to the story here, Yoruba Nation activist Sunday Ademo, popularly known as Sunday Igbo, has threatened to release the names of politicians behind the abduction of students in the Orire local government area of Oyo State. The activist said this while speaking to the new executive members of the National Association of Nigerian Students, led by Akintaye Babatunde, at his residence in Soka area of Ibadan on Wednesday. In the now trending video captured by a TV, Igbo asserted that he had personally volunteered to dislodge the bandits but was met with defiance by the state government. He also claimed that he had never demanded any money from the Seyi Makinde led administration to rescue the 47 abductees. Says, if I am permitted to bust into the hideouts, they will flee. They are neither gnomes nor mannequins. They are human beings. So that they could be dislodged. I know the politicians behind them, and if they do not stop perpetrating their evil acts, I will mention them all. I know them. The politicians behind them are the ones giving them ammunition and money. So he went on to say a lot of things, and in my head, if you do, I believe, have all of this information, I'd be thinking, hey, why not we share the information and let's use your, you know, somewhat good tactics to go ahead and rescue these children, because these children have been in the bush for so long. Are you saying you know, you have information leading to the release of these kids or the whereabouts of these kidnappers, and the you also have information about their financiers? I'm like, if you have all of this, why are you not sharing them with the right authorities so that we can actually get this? If this is about, you know, saving the kids, hey, these are just questions, man. So the Oyo-based activist further maintained that he got approval from the federal government for his security network christened as Irekun. The Oyo state government warned him from operating that any attempt by him to rescue the children might lead to their deaths. After I arranged Irekun's security network, the federal government permitted me, but the state government said no security must take a step behind them. Do we have to wait for him to flood the forest to rescue these children? I'm just concerned about these abductees. Nobody can kidnap me, not even my family, because they are spread across Canada and Germany. Why should I fret? My God. He said, despite how bad Buhari's administration is, he completed his tenure Why are they trying to stop a Yoruba man? Come on, man. This is a whole lot. So basically, he says, why are they trying to stop a Yoruba man, Tinubu, from completing his? It was Tinubu who freed me when I was in exile. Why should I tackle him? Why are they trying to ruin his government? Basically, he's on here, you know, regular stuff, talking his stuff. But there is a follow-up on that story. Ex-vice president Atiku Abubakar's media aide, Mr. Paul Ibe, has also called on the Department of State Service and other security agencies to invite the Yoruba Nation campaigner Sunday Igbo to disclose the identities of politicians he alleged are sponsoring kidnappers. And also responsible for the abduction of students and teachers in Oyo State. Ibe made the call on Thursday on an X post, arguing that security agencies should take advantage of any credible information capable of aiding efforts at rescue victims and dismantle criminal networks behind the attack. Pretty much just said that, you know, like, if you've got so much, you know, information to spread out there, like, the... my God. Yeah. The DSS are just right there. Go meet them. Give them this information that you have, you know. So reacting to the claims, Ibe said the security agencies should immediately engage him if he indeed possesses information that could assist on the ongoing investigation. Since Sunday Igbo claims to know those behind the abduction of students and teachers in Uriri, Oyo State, I think the state security service and other security agencies knew to invite him to release those names to them, because every option should be on the table to fast track the safe release of those school children and teachers. Ibe also broadened the conversation to the wider security challenges confronting the country, questioning what he described as federal government's muted response to the reported abduction of more than 50 school children in Musa, Borno State, on May 15th, drawing a comparison between the official response in the incident in Oyo and Borno State. He said, by the way, who knows those behind the abduction of over 50 school children in Musa, Borno State? He says, why is Tinubu and his government mute over Borno abductions? Are those school children not Nigerians? When will the commander-in-chief and... It says, when will the commander-in-chief and consular-in-chief send the delegation to Musa like they did in the case of Orire? It says, when will Borno and other vulnerable states get their own forest guards? Why wait for a tragedy to occur before the government takes action to stem insecurity in our country? Well, not that I pretty much agree with everything that he's saying, but I think I agree with him because I said this a couple of days ago, that at this point, yeah, we definitely need to start. We should be proactive, not reactionary. That, because that's where we've been stuck at for a long while. You know, it's at this point, every state should have forest guards. You know, we can't wait for the tragedy to happen before we react to them. You know, and if 50, 30, 5, 1, any amount of lives lost or put in danger is one too many. And I agree. I feel all insecurity cases, all the insecurity cases that we've been having, are, you know, somewhat state of emergency worthy, because it's happening everywhere across the country. It's not just, you know, aimed at just one side. It's happening everywhere. And we need a response fast. We need to nip this in the bud, you know. Well, Lagos, join the conversation. Like I said, the number to call 0704700-8913, 0809-2345-913. Don't go nowhere. We'll be going for a quick music break. And when we get back, we'll take more stories for you. Don't go nowhere. This is still the Late Edition.
1: 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Lagos relaxes. Lagos talks.
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1: 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Lagos plays. 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
4: My name is Kemi Ademiji Adele and I am a proud Lagosian.
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0: Lagos parties. Lagos relaxes. Lagos talks.
1: Yes, we'd rather go back to military
0: 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We listen.
2: Lagos talks, please turn off your radio. 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
0: You call.
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0: We discuss.
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2: Our friends on WhatsApp are in with messages. I work as a contract staff in one of the banks. We work like Jackie, but get paid peanuts in Nigeria. And Nigeria is just built on a way to oppress the common man.
0: We interview.
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0: Lagos parties. Lagos relaxes. Lagos talks.
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0: right, guys, welcome back to the studio. My name is Tolu Phillips, and this is the late edition on Lagos Talks. Wally had to kick off the show without me. Apologies for that. I had to work on a guest we had coming on tonight. But because of the timing and certain details, we thought we would have him later tomorrow. It's in relation to the situation in Osun State, where one of the chairmen of the Accord Party in one of the local governments was shot, quite unfortunately. And there's been a lot of condemnation and criticisms of that action. The music star, Davido, we all know his connections with Osun State and the Osun State governor. He has come out to speak vehemently against that particular attack. So we were going to have the state chairman of the party in the state coming on tonight, but we had to push that until tomorrow because it's an ongoing development. It's an ongoing investigation. So it said it would like to respect the law and let things play out for a while before coming out to voice his thoughts on the matter. But the party have issued a statement strongly condemning the shooting of the chairman, and they are demanding a probe immediately. So let's see how that goes. The national leadership of the party is also speaking. They are not keeping quiet about this. The national leadership of the party has condemned the shooting of its chairman in Osogbo local government area of Osun State, Asimeyu Ajibola, describing the attack as politically motivated and calling for an immediate investigation by security agencies. Ajibola was reportedly shot by two gunmen on Wednesday night in the MDS area of Osogbo and is currently receiving treatment at the Osun State University Teaching Hospital, Osogbo. Remember that this is the second shooting incident. A couple of weeks ago, the son of she was called the woman leader of the Accord Party, also in Osun State, was reportedly killed. So is this a clear case of political intimidation? What are the police doing about it? That particular case has been unresolved for a while. We also heard about some time ago when there was cases of vandalism of the Accord Party's campaign materials all over the state. You know, their elections are coming up very soon. So is this a clear case of political intimidation? Are they trying to suppress the electorate, make people unwilling or feel unsafe when elections come around?
1: Sure looks like it.
0: So we need the police to get on this. We need them to control the narrative. We need the security forces to get on top of this so that we do not start pursuing the story. We do not become reactive to the situation. We should always be proactive. As in, there are different cases now. The case of the posters and the campaign materials, the death of the woman leader's son, and now the shooting of a local government party chairman. One would think, if it quacks like a duck, you know what to do. So that's coming out of Osun State. And considering the insecurities in the land, it's like, I remember Mr. Otter, wherever he is now, may God bless him, may God keep him. He was my literature and English teacher in secondary school. He once taught me this. He said, necessity is the mother of invention. And in tying that to what's going on in the country today, state police constitutional framework nears completion. And who is saying that? That's coming out of the presidency. We've been calling for state police for a long time. For the longest, we've been calling for state police, more than a decade at the very least. And it's like the state of insecurity in the country seems to be pushing the narrative. It seems to be what will make this come into being in the nearest future. The president on Thursday, that was earlier today, said significant progress has been made towards the establishment of state police, with constitutional amendments required for its implementation expected soon. And this is coming from the office of the chief of staff to the president, Femi Gbajabiamila, who disclosed this after a consultative meeting on state police convened by the presidency at the State House in Abuja. According to him, that's the chief of staff, discussions on the proposed state police framework began several months ago, following a directive by President Bola Tinubu, and have now advanced to the stage of considering the necessary constitutional amendments. He had this to say, and this is a direct quote from him: "We started deliberations in the last 3 or 4 months on how to go about the establishment of state police as directed by Mr. President. Establishing state police is not something that you do with a snap of your fingers. There's a lot involved in terms of constitution and legalities, and thank God we have now gained a lot of traction. Hopefully, the amendment will come shortly, and the details of the amendment will come after that. We know the state governors are already acting. The NGF are already talking about the possible funding avenues that they will be looking into at funding state police. We also know that the House of Reps, there was Activity on the floor of the House of Reps today concerning state policing. But right now, where we break coming up, and let's quickly take this break and we'll come back with the rest of the show. Please stay tuned, guys.

the future of the party will be on the line. Because at the end of the day, if several members of the party are disgruntled, if several party members feel poorly treated, there won't be unity in that party. You recall, this is a quote from Napoleon Bonaparte, who said centuries ago that let me try and paraphrase, I can't get the right quotation. By the way, it's even a translation from French into English, so I can't get it exactly. It says something towards the effect of, you do not interrupt your enemy when he is making a mistake. Let's face the fact, parties are in opposition. They stand against each other. Elections are coming up. If there are members of the APC who are disgruntled presently, they are kind of playing into the hands of the opposition. The opposition will be willing and able to take advantage of such disruptions. So the APC need to get to the top of this and be proactive about it. Control the narrative. That's always important in the lead up to any electionary cycle. You make sure you control the narrative. That way, the story does not get out of hand, thereby losing control. Once you lose control of it, that's it. All. That is it. So enough on that. Let's get to civil society news, where EIE Nigeria, that's enough is enough Nigeria, have announced that they will be marking Nigeria's 33 years since the historic June 12 elections. That's a big part of our nation's history. It's a major mark. It's a, what do you call it now? A landmark date in this country. June 12, 1993. I was a child, so I can't claim to have a clear understanding of that particular day, but I have a better understanding of the effects of the events of that day and how it took the nation in a different trajectory, went down a different path from that which was intended. So in partnership with Crowder, a leading crowdfunding platform, EIE has launched the 1 million voters campaign, an ambitious voter mobilization and crowdfunding initiative aimed at registering 1 million Nigerians ahead of the general elections. The campaign comes at a critical moment for Nigeria's democracy. In the 2023 general elections, voter turnout stood at less than 27%, and I'll come back to this figure shortly. But this means nearly 3 out of every 4 eligible Nigerians did not participate. Remember that registered eligible voters at the last elections were above 90 million, but total votes counted were less than 35 million. Meaning a lot more eligible voters did not vote than those that did. So at the end of the day, we need to know this. Why are Nigerians not interested in deciding who governs them? If we do not pay attention to these decisions, we leave it to chance. That's one unfortunate fact that Nigerians fail to realize. We hear things like, it don't concern me, I don't tire. Or maybe I do anything they like. Those are not fair arguments, even for yourself. Saying such things puts you at a disadvantage. A couple of days ago, I was speaking to someone and a person said, political stories, I know, count me out. I'm thinking, in this day and age, people still have this mindset? That's not unfair, not only to you, but to your loved ones also. We have loved ones who are younger, who do not have the vote yet. They do not have the voice yet. It is part of your responsibility to them for you to speak on their behalf. So this is calling on all Nigerians to join this initiative, which formally commences on June 12 with voter registration and civic engagement activations at the University of Lagos and Lagos State University, targeting the youths over 18s. Implemented in collaboration with Civic Hive and Lane Politics, ALX and the Future Project, the activations will combine voter registration support, civic education, peer-to-peer mobilization, and democratic engagement activities designed to help young Nigerians move from political awareness, just knowing about the system, to active and meaningful civic participation. It's time to get involved. Register, select, vote, and protect. RSVP, register, select, vote, and protect. This is the strategy going into the 2027 elections. So we're getting into this, and you can be sure that I personally will be at this event, because we need to look at where are the trends leading. If you want to read the future, check the temperature of the youth today. So today's demo, this year

democracy day activities will continue on June 13 with a creative civic gathering that will bring together young Nigerians, creatives, influencers, student leaders, community organizers, and media voices as we get into this period. Check the pulse of people. Learn what they're thinking, learn where they're leaning, and perhaps we'll have a better picture of what January and February of 2027 would be looking like. Speaking on the significance of the camp, the senior media associate at AIA Nigeria had this to say: the future of Nigeria's democracy will not be determined only by candidates or political parties. It will be determined by whether citizens show up. In 2023, millions of eligible Nigerians were absent from the process. Through the 1 million voters campaign, we want to change that story. The June 13 gathering is part of that effort, creating a space where young Nigerians can connect civic participation with their everyday lives and understand that democracy is not something that happens to us. It is something that we all have a role in shaping, and I could not have said that any better. You do not stumble into success in a democracy. You work for it, you earn it, and you build it every day, even on the days that you think it doesn't matter. Before, during, and after elections, you keep working on it and keep building it. So I said I'll come back to a particular figure. The 27% participation at the last elections of registered and eligible voters, 27% participated in the general elections. And this is why it is important to me. I said this on this show a few months back, saying my own personal contest in this election is not what party wins or what candidate takes what position. No. If we can increase by up to 50% the figure of 27% participation, so if we can have, let's say, 13 to 15% added to that, I'll be very naive to expect 175 or 60% participation already. But if we can move up to something like 40-45% participation, closer to 50, it would show a noticeable improvement. It would show that people are more conscious, people are more willing to participate. Because that is the major bane. This one, there are figures, there are facts to back it. This is our real problem. Not claims of my vote doesn't matter, they've decided what they will decide, it will be rigged. You make it easier to rig when you don't participate. If you say it's not my business, then whatever comes out of it, you have no say. You become exactly what I would call an armchair critic. You sit down and you whine and you cry and you complain. But when you had the chance to do something about it, what did you do? This is it, 4 minutes after 10 a.m. Did I say 10 a.m.? Sorry, 10 p.m. We're about halfway through the show. Let's open up the phone lines. Let's have a conversation tonight. The number to call is 0704-700-8913. 0704-700-9913. And 0704-100-7913. The WhatsApp line is also available for our regular conversations on 0809-2345-913. And I'd like to put this question out tonight, guys. Please feel free to send your messages and let us know if you're interested in having a group conversation like we did last night. Do you guys agree with me that improved participation would force accountability on elected officers? If we take a look at figures that bring people in, and we're talking closer to 50 to 60% of eligible voters, do you think when aspirants and candidates then are elected, would they be forced to be more accountable? Would they be forced to listen to people? Because then they would understand clearly that it is not party machinations. It's not funding or anything else that put them in office, but the fact that they truly would need to listen to the people. Because presently, to be honest, when elected officials in this country get into office, we know how they all do. People come out of your constituency during campaigns, they are around, they are available, they are accessible. Let them get into office. For 48 months, you won't see them. For the entire 4-year period, you might see them only twice. They are in town halls, and even to access the town halls will become war. You have to be
a loyalist within the party to get access to such places. So do you think to combat this, we should be pushing for improved participation? Higher numbers, better numbers. This is not just speaking awareness. People know what to do. But for them to actually get up and do it is what I'm talking about. Activate participation. That is the conversation tonight. And perhaps, what methods could we do about this? Could we go about achieving this? There have been arguments about the concept of CVL, continuous voter registration. In name, it's called CVL, but in actual practice, we all know it's not continuous. It's at best periodic. We've been saying this almost on a weekly basis. This is the last chance for this period to get registered. I think this is even a case that should be litigated. I would expect a CSO to have taken this to court. Let's see exactly what is keeping INEC from carrying out voter registration on a day-to-day basis. As usual, is it a funding limitation? Is it knowledge? Is it technology? Having a department within INEC that handles this is not too much to ask. People are born in this nation every day, which translates to meaning people turn 18 every day. So each day in this country, someone is becoming eligible to vote. If I turn 18 today, should I have to wait until the next CVR exercise to get on the voting list? I don't think that's fair. So exactly why is this done this way? What can we do to improve it? Will it make changes? Will it make a clear improvement? Because at the end of the day, if we're still talking about one in four eligible Nigerians participated at the last elections. Actually, that calls to question our own readiness for change. We all cry change. We cry improvement. We say the economy is this, insecurity is that. When we had the chance to act, when we had the chance to have our voices heard, what did we do? Rather than socializing and hanging out with the guys on election day, you have Christmas for that. Ileya just passed. There were lots of hanging out and parties and reunions happening. Those days are for those events. There'll be Easter, there'll be lots of holidays. Election day is not a holiday. Elections, the way they stand in this country now, could be our only way out of the situation we are in. Yeah, we got the democratic system, this liberal democracy we are running now, from the Western world. But to tailor it into the way we are as a people, to tailor it into our cultural realities, we all need to get involved. Once you're of age, once you qualify, it's not a matter of I don't believe in this, my parents don't do this. Your parents have done things their own way. And I need to put this out there. There were reports, claims, allegations of voter suppression in parts of the country, especially in places like Lagos, at the last elections. That should not deter. So you can see clearly that it's a battle. It's a battle against progress and moving backwards. So are we either going to advance or reverse? We have a choice to make. When the figures are collected at the end of this coming general elections, we will know where we are going. The obstacle elections really do not also encourage the art. We have figures like 20% participation in some states. Okay. So your entire population in this state is about 5 to 6 million. Eligible voters, say perhaps 1 million. 1.5 million. Total votes cast, less than 350,000.
and these votes will determine who will take decisions, who will be in the executive position, who will be in the houses of assembly, who will determine issues that will affect the lives of 5 to 6 million people. A decision taken by less than 300 to 400,000 persons. Is that fair to ourselves? The math is not so complicated. Below 17, 16, 15 down, you understand that they need to grow, to be mature to a certain point, to be able to make these decisions rationally. But everyone else, what in this God's earth could be your excuse? If we can take out old days, we buy, what do they call it now? Ashrebi, we buy Ankara, we buy this. We go sit at the hall for 5-6 hours and celebrate and party and all that. Some of us go out every Friday night. If we have the energy to do that and dance and club and do all that till the early hours of the next morning, what a few hours to make sure you come out in the morning, get accreditation done. When voting starts, you cast your vote. If you have to wait around till the results are declared at your polling booth, so be it. And besides that, staying back also ensures nothing fishy happens. I won't be naive and say that's all that matters, because we've had cases of people being attacked at polling booths. But we're not going to throw in the towel because of that, are we? If not, we would have lost the fight even before it began. In short, a lot more needs to be done by the electorate. And what am I speaking about? Once you're 18 years old and you're a Nigerian, you're a member of that electorate. 18 years and above, I mean. I'm not leaving out people who are older than that. So guys, we have a lot more to do. We have a lot more work to do. We need to get involved. And it's a battle. I'm sorry, it's a war. The last elections were just one of those battles. The next one will be coming up. What are you doing about it? What would be your position? What would be your stance? So let's see how that goes. And let's wish Nigeria wins. It's not about either party. If there's an increase in number of participation, then Nigeria truly wins. Please stay tuned, guys. This is still the Late Edition on Lagos Talks. We'll be right back.

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2: Things had two rules. First, Twenty years ago, my family introduced a system called Friday Democracy Meetings. Every Friday at 7 p.m., my family came together for an official meeting to discuss the current family affairs. These meetings were facilitated by one of my parents, and we even had a note taker. These meetings had two rules. First, you are allowed to speak open and freely. Us kids were allowed to criticize our parents without that being considered disrespectful or rude. Second rule was the Chatham House rule, meaning whatever is said in the meeting stays in the meetings. The topics which were discussed in these meetings varied from one week to another. One week we'll talk about what food we wanted to eat, what time us kids should go to bed, and how to improve things as a family, while another meeting discussed pretty much events that happened at school and how to solve disputes between siblings, by which I mean real fights. At the end of each meeting, we'll reach decisions and agreements that will last at least until the next meeting. So you could say I was raised as a politician. By age of 6 or 7, I mastered politics. I was negotiating, compromising, building alliances with other political actors. And I even once tried to jeopardize the political process. This meeting sounds very peaceful, civil, and democratic, right? But that was not always the case. Because if this open, free space to talk, discuss, and criticize, things sometimes got really heated. One meeting went really bad for me. I was about 10 years old at that time, and I've done something really horrible at school, which I'm not going to share today. But my brother decided to bring it up in the meeting. I could not defend myself, so I decided to withdraw from the meeting and boycott the whole system. I literally wrote an official letter and handed it to my dad, announcing that I'm boycotting. I thought that if I stop attending these meetings anymore, the system will collapse. But my family continued with the meetings, and they've often made decisions that I disliked, but I could not challenge these decisions because I was not attending the meetings and thus had no right to go against it. Ironically, when I turned about 13 years old, I ended up attending one of these meetings again after I boycotted them for a long time. Because there was an issue that was affecting me only, and no other family member was bringing it up. The problem was that after each dinner, I was always the only one who was asked to wash the dishes while my brothers didn't have to do anything about it. I felt this was unjust, unfair, and discriminatory, so I wanted to discuss it in the meeting. As you know, the idea that it's a woman or a girl's role to do household work is a rule that has been carried out by many societies for so long. So in order for a 13-year-old me to challenge it, I needed a platform. In the meeting, my brothers argued that none of the other boys we know are washing the dishes, so why our family should be any different. But my parents agreed with me and decided that my brothers should assist me. However, they could not force them, so the problem continued. Seeing no solution to my problem, I decided to attend another meeting and propose a new system that would be fair to everyone. So I suggested instead of one person washing all the dishes used by all the family members, each family member should wash their own dishes. And as a gesture of good faith, I said, I'll wash the pots as well. This way, my brothers can no longer argue that it's not within their responsibility as boys or men to wash the dishes and clean after the family, because the system I proposed was about every member of the family cleaning after themselves and taking care of themselves. Everyone agreed to my proposal, and for years, that was our washing the dishes system. What I just shared with you is a family story, but it's pure politics. Every part of politics includes decision-making, and ideally, the process of decision-making should include people from different backgrounds, interests, opinions, gender, beliefs, race, ethnicity, age, and so on. And they should all have an equal opportunity to contribute to the decision-making process and influence the decisions that will affect their lives directly or indirectly. As such, I find it difficult to understand when I hear young people saying, I'm too young to engage in politics or to even hold a political opinion. Similarly, when I hear some women saying, politics is a dirty world I don't want to engage with, I'm worried that the idea of politics and political engagement has become so polarized in many parts of the world that ordinary people feel in order for them to participate in politics, they need to be outspoken activists. And that is not true. I want to ask these young people, women, and ordinary people in general, can you really afford not to be interested or not participate in politics? Politics is not only activism, it's awareness, it's keeping ourselves informed, it's caring for the facts. When it's possible, it's casting a vote. Politics is the tool through which we structure ourselves as groups and societies. Politics covers every aspect of life, and by not participating in it, you're literally allowing other people to decide on what you can eat, where, if you can have access to healthcare, free education, how much tax you pay, when you can retire, what is your pension. Other people are also deciding on whether your race and ethnicity is enough to consider you a criminal, or if your religion and nationality is enough to put you on a terrorist list. And if you still think you are a strong, independent human being unaffected by politics, then think twice. I'm speaking to you as a young woman from Libya, a country that is in the middle of a civil war. After more than 40 years of an authoritarian rule, it's not a place where political engagement by women and young people is possible nor encouraged. Almost all political dialogues that took place in the past few years, even those gathered by foreign powers, has been with only middle-aged men in the room. But in places with a broken political system like Libya or in seemingly functioning places, including international organizations, the systems we have nowadays for political decision-making is not from the people for the people, but they have been established by the few for the few. And these few have been historically almost exclusively men, and they've produced laws, policies, mechanisms for political participation that is based on the opinions, beliefs, worldviews, dreams, aspiration of this one group of people while everyone else was kept out. After all, we've all heard some version of this sentence. What does a woman, let alone a young person, who is brown, understands about politics? When you're young, and in many parts of the world, the women, you often hear experienced politicians say, but you lack political experience. And when I hear that, I wonder what sort of experience are they referring to? The experience of corrupted political systems? Or of waging wars? Or are they referring about the experience of putting the interests of the economic profits before those of the environment? Because if this is political experience, then yes, we as women and young people, have no political experience at all. Now, politicians might not be the only ones to blame, because Ordinary people, and many too young people as well, don't care about politics. And even those who care, they don't know how to participate. This must change, and here's my proposal. We need to teach people at an early age about decision-making and how to be part of it. Every family is its own mini-political system that is usually not democratic, because parents make decisions that affect all members of the family while the kids have very little to say. Similarly, politicians make decisions that affect the whole nation while the people have very little to say in them. We need to change this, and in order to achieve this change systematically, we need to teach people that political, national, and global affairs are as relevant to them as personal and family affairs. So if we want to achieve this, my proposal and advice is try out the family democracy meeting system, because that will enable your kids to exercise their agency in decision-making from a very early age. Politics is about having conversations, including difficult conversations that lead to decisions. And in order to have a conversation, you need to participate, not sign off like I did when I was a kid and then learn the lesson the hard way and have to go back again. If you include your kids in family conversations, they will grow up and know how to participate in political conversations. And most importantly, they will help others engage. Thank you.
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3: Let's talk.
5: All right, welcome back to the studio, guys. And that is that was Adjia Sharif. She's a Lebanese immigrant, lives in the US. Should I say she's an immigrant? Sorry. A first generation American Libyan person who lives in the US. And the reason why I played this video was while I was working on preparing for this show about political participation and fighting apathy in Nigeria, I came across this and I thought, rather than speaking on this, it would be a bit better, but I don't think I could have said it as well as she did. It would be better if the listeners heard this directly from someone who had tried this system, how it had worked for her, and how it had failed her. So it was a bit funny coming from a 10-year-old boycotting political participation. So growing up, I grew up in a household where we were allowed to air our thoughts. My parents were not kind of parents who just said, you must do this and you must do this. There were times when they were assertive in that manner, but they usually allowed us to contribute and we discussed things. There were negotiations. I remember when I had to make a choice of university to go to. It was an actual meeting. It wasn't just, this is where you're going. So I was raised that way. But speaking about this now, as young Nigerians living in a democratic society, not just in name, but we hope, in fact, the chances of losing your voice is very high in a system such as ours. People get tired easily.
6: Perhaps.
5: And when they get tired, they boycott systems. They boycott the process. But when you do that, guess what happens?
6: What happens?
5: Decisions that will affect you, directly or indirectly. Decisions that will affect you in the present and for a long time in the future will be made at the table where you are not. And this is not like you were locked out of the process. Sometimes we ourselves decide to vacate the premises because we disagree with other actors. We feel our interests do not align. But the fact is that instead of staying, negotiating, compromise, you give and you take, you strategize. Sometimes you might lose. You go back, you organize, you become stronger. Mm-hmm. Then you come back with either the same argument or a better argument. I'm going home. I'm not interested. And guess what? They will shave your head in your absence. And if they shave your head in your absence, you can't complain about the style that they barb you. If they barb you going up and you don't like it, what can you say?
6: Not if Naim the right trend that moment.
5: Then you live with it. So a couple of things we can learn from Adjia Sharif that I would like to put out there for us tonight. Let's even agree that the current generation, we are still fighting, we are still trying to fix some things. Let's save the next generation. Catch them young. Incorporate this in raising your kids.
6: Mm-hmm.
5: Let them have a voice. Let them know that there are things that they will be expected to participate in.
6: What about people that think that this is how we have always done it, that we should stay this
5: way? That is why we as the media, we need to do this. We need to let them know that there is an option. There's an alternative way of doing things. Let kids know they have a voice. It doesn't mean we are definitely going to accept their way. But let's listen to them. They just might have better ideas. They just might have alternative ideas. Mix things up. As simple as meal preps, meal plans. Do you get?
6: Mm-hmm.
5: On Saturday mornings, you are used to eating moimoi all the time. Moimoi and ogi. But they come and say, let's try akara this weekend.
6: But they say there's a healthier option. Let's do oats.
5: Whatever it is, listen to them. It won't kill you to try it for once.
6: Mm-hmm.
5: So make sure that kids are involved. That way, when they grow up and they go out, they are not silenced. They realize, come on, if I can speak at home, of course I can speak outside. If my voice counts at home, it will definitely count anywhere else I go. And guess what, guys? They will be less susceptible to the influence of bad gangs.
6: And also peer pressure.
5: Peer pressure, yeah. Of course, when I say bad gang, I'm basically saying peer pressure on street balance.
6: Mm-hmm.
5: They'll be less influenced in that manner. They will know themselves, like, these are my values, these are what I stand, well, these are the things that I stand for. So letting them speak out, so letting them get involved in decision making, it will teach them assertiveness. And to let them value the skills around negotiation. If I want to have my way, I might have to give you certain things. In which also the fight of who will wash plates not happen in this country.
6: Especially for last bonds.
5: It happened when I was growing up. It's happening between my kids now. So it's a generational thing. It is not going to end.
6: So how do they sort it out? How do your kids sort it out?
5: Okay, so the elder one a few months ago said they should do one day on, one day off. I do today, his younger brother does tomorrow. But I realized the younger one does not do it well.
6: Okay.
5: So I had to intervene. And no, because I'm calling for a democratic setting.
6: Mm-hmm.
5: In this case, I had to become a dictator of sorts. But I made them understand. Wait, let's give him a few more years. In like 2 years, he should be able to undo this particular exercise by himself. But for now, please continue it this way you're doing it. But what they do now is, instead of the elder washing and the younger rinsing, they alternate that.
6: Oh.
5: Yeah. If the elder washes and the younger rinses today, tomorrow it is reversed.
6: Yeah.
5: So that way, if you
6: young with the strong, small,
5: you can inspect what he washed. It's not like this, that, like, they don't still fight. You see things like, he's too slow, he's wasting my time, I have to go and do my homework. Normal things. Or when I was ready, he wasn't ready.
6: Mm.
5: You get, when it's a two-man job, this one will say he's ready, this one will say he's not ready. So normal things, but they learn, they need to agree.
6: To agree at the end of the day.
5: You need to agree for things to work out. They learn compromise. And one other thing that I learned recently, let kids take responsibility. Let them take leadership roles. So I worked with someone once, right? We were a team of four a couple of years ago. He was the team lead. This is my boss that I want to talk about. But there was something he brought about. Every week, a member of the team took leadership decisions on behalf of the team. Do you get?
6: Mm-hmm.
5: But this does not change the actual
6: hierarchy of things.
5: Yeah. But like, where do we go for this? What do we do in this situation? When this problem arises, how do we troubleshoot? Every week, a team member was given that role. That way, everyone was a team leader. So when situations arose and people needed to take decisions, we all knew what to do. It wasn't always a case of looking to one person to take the decisions. So we can try this in our homes and influence the next generation even before they turn 18. That way, they realize they have a voice early. It becomes a part of them. It's not going to be new to them. It's not going to be a battle. It's not going to be like a struggle to teach them as we are struggling with the current generation.
6: And that way, it teaches them how to handle things, and it saves you enough room for micromanaging them every time.
5: You don't have to be the helicopter parent.
6: Mm-hmm.
5: Those parents who are always over around their kids and make sure that do it this way, don't do it that way. Let them fail. Let them succeed. Let them make their mistakes, and they will learn from it.
6: I tell you.
5: So that's just one thing that we can learn from parenting and translate that to the political system. because we need to improve. But the way things have been done, the way things are going, is not the way we continue. We're talking about 27% participation. One in four. That's a bit over 25%. One in four.
6: Those are drastic numbers, man.
5: So we need to improve more, and perhaps this is one way we can try that. We won't see the effects immediately, but in 15 to 20 years, we should be seeing noticeable differences. On election days, the homes should be empty. Everybody should be out, should be outside.
6: It should be some. It should have this sort of festive feel to it, you know.
5: No, I don't even want the festive. It is too festive now. On election day, there shouldn't be drinks.
6: No, obviously.
5: People will be drinking, collecting money from people who want to buy votes and buying drinks. And no, I don't even want that. Mm. What I want is participate, seriousness. Why is that? The decisions that have been made on that day will affect your lives for years to come.
6: Facts.
5: Mm-hmm. See, people talk about borrowings. People talk about financial decisions. People talk about the tax bill. The choices we made at the general elections of last year brought this about.
6: Exactly.
5: I'm not saying they are not, I'm not picking a side. I'm not saying those decisions are bad or wrong. But if you do not like borrowing, if you do not approve of it, the time you need to speak
6: is at
5: the polls. Leading up to the elections and after the elections, organize, pick a candidate, support. If you like, use your money to print the t-shirt. I stand with, put the name. I'm not picking any name. If it be KO, if it be OK, if it be PO, if it be OP, if it be BAT, if it be AA, anyone.
6: OPP.
5: Anything. Who is OPP? I don't know. But. But listeners, discerning listeners should have gotten my point.
6: KPK.
5: I think that's where we are now.
6: Mm-hmm.
5: Make your voices heard in multiple ways. And it shouldn't only be about what I can get. Will I get appointments? Because that often happens. So you find people. This is their party. Maybe I feel entire get one office.
6: We need to look
5: beyond that.
6: There was a podcast I was listening to earlier a couple of weeks ago where one of the aides to a governor said that the requests they get from some people in local governments will shock you. That constituents write to their senate or their house of rep requesting monies to do O and B, to host parties, inviting him to bring money so they host parties. Now, is that not like that's something that we experience more than often? You understand? People would prefer to ask for money to party rather than actually participate.
5: You've not seen anything. You've not seen where they will ask you to sponsor their weddings.
6: You understand? Crazy things like that.
5: No, it's not crazy. It's just misplaced priorities. See, there are many other things your elected representative can do for you, or the local government chairman can do for you. They are there to serve you and not to finance your naming ceremonies and weddings. Mm. It's you'll be cheating yourself. Actually, you think you're enjoying patronage. You're actually cheating yourself and spending the monies. Yourself. Spending monies that should do things that your children would enjoy. If it's going to be called blackmail, let it be called blackmail. I want to blackmail Nigerians into thinking about their children.
6: Facts.
5: If you don't do it for yourself, think about your children. Every kobo not spent on public healthcare and education is a kobo not spent on the coming generation.
6: Facts, man.
5: And if you like, on election day, let them bring envelope. They put anything, this hope, this progress, this development, collect it. Don't worry, go and cook soup. It's your children that will suffer for it. It's simple. Because the borrowings will not end.
6: They won't.
5: The borrowings will not end. The increased taxes will not end. I've said it several times. Government would only raise money in two ways. Taxation and borrowings. If you had the third one, they sell natural assets.
6: Assets. Mm-hmm.
5: They sell crude oil, they sell cocoa, they sell this, they sell that. It is still our sweat and blood. Government is not going to manufacture money. So it is our resources that are still being sold to raise the monies that, instead of being put into infrastructure that should generate income and wealth for us, we are then using to do parties and kill ram. So when end of year comes and they bring ram and share, collect now, continue collecting and be selling your children's future. I don't mean to be sarcastic, but it is the reality. It is where we are today. The phone lines are currently open. I think messages are coming in, but we'll get into that in a while. Let's open up the phone lines and take your calls. If you have a different opinion, if you think my position is too tough tonight and you think I'm naive, I'm not seeing the reality of the picture, let's have a conversation about that. Do you think the way I see things are too simple. I could be wrong on this.
6: You're too harsh, Tolu.
5: If you say so.
6: Yeah, you're
5: too harsh. Let's have people call in and let's talk about this. 070-4700-8913. 070-4700-9913. And 070-4100-7913. Let's talk about this tonight. It's, see, I won't even say harsh or hard is the word. Sometimes it's like the visit of the six men who went to encounter an elephant.
6: Mm.
5: One touched this part and said it was like a wall. One touched the trunk and said it was like a long rope. The other touched the leg and said it's like a big
6: trunk tree. Of a tree.
5: Yeah. Should you guess? Maybe I'm just looking at it from one perspective and I'm not seeing the entire big picture.
6: Maybe so what some people actually want from their elected officials is rice and, you know,
5: and not fixed potholes.
6: Some of them don't see those potholes as problems. Mm. To them, it's like, it's how it's always been. It's how it should be, you know. I don't see Nigerians jumping up for, you know, free healthcare like the rest of the world is, you know, like quality healthcare. The rest of the world is shouting, oh, you know, even the healthcare that we have that is accessible to all in developed countries, they are saying, oh, no, it should not just be top-notch healthcare, it should be top-notch and free. But over here, nah, none of that really, you know, is much of an issue. Let's go for bag of rice and some other things. Bag of rice is really important here, Tolu. You know how much a bag of rice is now? When last did you buy a bag of rice, Tolu?
5: Late last year.
6: Oh. And how has the price been lately?
5: I've not bought it this year now, so I can't tell. But it should still be between 60-70. Are you planning on buying a bag of rice?
6: Bag of rice.
5: You get events where they come, or you just want to buy and put for us. So that's where we are as a people, Nigerians. Let's talk about this. Let's see. Are we in the right space? Are we in the right frame of mind to even make these changes? Because people are distracted. Let's also add that. People are distracted with trying to survive. The price of commute.
6: Oh my God.
5: Liquefied petroleum gas, LPG, which we use for cooking, has gone up.
6: 2K. Now, 2K is price. This is 2-1 in some sites.
5: The price of buying the gas safe don't pass within you won't cook.
6: My brother.
5: The price of buying the gas don't pass the food where you won't cook safe.
6: And the fear of, say, you want to use electricity, by the time you on your meter, if you try it. In my neighborhood a couple of weeks ago, husband and wife get problem over the amount they are buying light. I say the woman won't use hot plate. You want to use hot plate? You still think that we are using post-paid? See, my brother, things are expensive. And you know what? Once things start going this high, yeah, there's bound to be tensions in the homes. You know, daddies and mommies, or everybody's emotions are on high at this moment because it's crazy, man. It's just crazy.
5: No, they're not on the emotions, so they're just being real.
6: Yeah, but of course, emotions are going to be all over the place because it's just too much. It's just too much. And we really need to reason all this thing out. Coming this 2027, Lagos, you have to decide. Are you going to continue like this for the next couple of years? Are you all right with it? I don't know about me. I don't know about you, but I'll tell you for free, yeah? I would definitely love to see the light at the end of the tunnel. Because at this one, in Blaise,
5: Like I said a few minutes ago, we are not going to stumble into that light at the end of the tunnel. We need to work for it. We need to earn it. We need to make changes. They say madness is doing the same thing over and over again and expecting a different result. So we need to make the deliberate and conscious effort at making these changes. If we don't, my brother, we are still playing. No?
6: Huh.
5: We are still playing. So that's it tonight, guys. Let's take a music break and we'll be back to end the show. Please stay tuned.
0: relaxes. Lagos Talks.
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8: Hi, good afternoon. My name is Chidima. I'm a brand manager for a sports company. My dream for Nigeria. Apparently, at this stage of my life, there isn't anything to be happy about, especially when it comes to the government of Nigeria. Because right now, Nigeria do not have a leadership, and it's appalling. It's shameful. It's something we cannot boast about. We can't talk about, even in the face of people from smaller countries. Yeah, we keep boasting that we are giant of Africa, but really, I don't think we are there. I think we've lost all those glory. The last Pan-African summit that was organized, Nigeria candidate wasn't there. We were absent, and that's a big disgrace on us.
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1: Coutinho shooting chance! And Philip Lee 2-0! Philippe Coutinho! Rodri! 2-2! It's on! It's on! My goodness, it's on!
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0: 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Lagos talks.
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0: on 91.3.